Hall at Lincoln Center for the Performing Arts in New York City. It's the New York Philharmonic This Week, a weekly program of concerts and recordings by America's longest-running orchestra. And this week...

It's a program we're calling Ladies First. We're playing music by Augusta Reed Thomas and Ellen Tafes Willick. And we're hearing the Philharmonic in performances by Marin Alsop and Nadia Boulanger. I'm Alec Baldwin. Please stay tuned now for works by Reed Thomas, Zwillick, Bernstein, and Fauré on the New York Philharmonic this week. We open with a recording by a woman whose talent was recognized by the New York Philharmonic very early in her life. Marin Alsop first conducted the orchestra in 1990, just 1 year after she won the Koussevitzky Prize at the famous Tanglewood Music Center. In the ensuing year, she became one of the most widely successful woman conductors in history, culminating in her appointment as the Baltimore Symphony's music director 3 years ago. That's the first time a woman has held a major music directorship in the United States. Since then, she has returned to the New York Philharmonic several times as a guest. On May 5, 2004, she headed up a gala performance of Leonard Bernstein's Candide. Here now is the overture to the opera the New York Philharmonic is conducted by Marin Alsop.

That was the Overture to Candide by Leonard Bernstein. Marin Alsop conducted the New York Philharmonic. That music kicked off a complete performance of the opera at Avery Fisher Hall in 2004. Our next featured lady is one of the foremost composers of our time. The New York Philharmonic has played an important part in her life by commissioning two of her most successful works. Ellen Tafes Willick was the first woman composer to receive the coveted Pulitzer Prize in 1983 when she wrote her first symphony. 9 years later, she was thrust into the spotlight when the New York Philharmonic commissioned her third symphony for the orchestra's 150th anniversary celebrations. By that time, the Philharmonic had been performing a number of her works, and in 1988, they recorded a disc devoted entirely to her music. It includes the music we're going to hear now, her double quartet for strings, which dates from 1984. This is a work of powerful inner tension and atmosphere, and some listeners and critics have said it occasionally reminds them of the deeply searching compositions of Dmitri Shostakovich, a great compliment. Zwillick's double quartet for strings is played now by the New York Philharmonic, conducted by the composer.

0: That was the Double Quartet for Strings by Ellen Tafes-Willick. The composer conducted the New York Philharmonic. 20 years after that work was written, in September 2004, the New York Philharmonic gave the world premiere performance of an ambitious work they commissioned from Augusta Reed Thomas, which we are going to hear next in today's program featuring outstanding ladies of classical music. Last year, Augusta Reed Thomas was elected a member of the highest cultural merit society in the United States, the American Academy of Arts and Letters. The citation given at her induction says, Augusta Reed Thomas's impressive body of works embodies unbridled passion and fierce poetry, championed by such luminaries as Barenboim, Rostropovich, Boulez, and Nussin. She rose early to the top of her profession. Later, as an influential teacher at Eastman, Northwestern, and Tanglewood, chairperson of the American Music Center, and the Chicago Symphony's longest-serving resident composer, she has become one of the most recognizable and widely loved figures in American music. The work that the New York Philharmonic commissioned from Augusta Reed Thomas for their 2004-2005 season was Gathering Paradise. The composer dedicated it to them and their music director, Lauren Mazel, who conducted the premiere that we're now going to hear, joined by the soprano soloist Heidi Grant Murphy. Here are Philharmonic Executive Director Zarin Mehta, former music director Lauren Mazel, soloist Heidi Grant Murphy, and the composer to tell us more.
1: Part of our responsibility as an institution is to replenish the repertoire. But more than replenish the repertoire, we've got to work on different styles that are being worked on throughout the world and expose our audience and expose our musicians to it. Therefore, we commission works, 3 or 4 each year. We're doing a new piece of Augusta Reed Thomas, who I knew in my many years in Chicago. She's the composer in residence there, extraordinarily talented young lady.
2: Mr. Mazel was in town conducting the Chicago Symphony Orchestra. I was actually in Hamburg, Germany, with Christoph Eschenbach, doing a totally different piece. I was not in town.
3: I commissioned the work from her because I had studied some of the other music she had written, and I'm very impressed by her original mind, her original musical mind.
2: And I got back, and Martha Gilmer, the vice president for artistics, said to me, Lauren Mazel had asked for your music. And I said, what? Oh, my Lord. And she said, yeah, he asked for your music. And I heard from the music librarian, Peter Conover, that he'd asked for a second batch of music. And I thought, oh, my gosh, yikes. And I only had a very brief meeting with him in which he said something really, really nice about my work in general.
3: She's a true composer. She just hears in with her inner ear how a phrase should go. And however difficult it may be for the players to play it, she's going to write that phrase just as she hears it and just as she wants it. She's a no-compromise composer, and I appreciate that very much.
2: And I was so touched. You know, that was his initiative. Nobody was promoting to him. Nobody was there. It was simply he asked for it. He went to his hotel room. He listened to it. And it was such a present to me when I came home from Germany that he had done that. And then approximately a month later, my publisher got a call from the New York Philharmonic offering a commission for a large work to open the 2004 season.
1: And she's written this piece based on poems of Emily Dickinson, which Heidi Grant Murphy will sing.
4: And it seems to me that she has a real keen sense of what is needed when a voice is orchestrated, especially for an enormous orchestra. I'm not even sure how many players, but I'll just tell you that the whole stage is full. So the fact that I've been told by people who are in the audience that they can hear, you know, all parts of my voice is quite a big credit to her.
3: I've studied the score, and I find it extremely telling. It's a work that certainly serves the purpose of the poetry more than well, because she creates an atmosphere, a frame in which the poetry then can flower.
0: Gathering Paradise is a setting of 5 poems by Emily Dickinson, whose writings had strongly affected the composer. The poems are quoted in their entirety, but sometimes with repetitions of words or phrases, and some interpolations of exclamations. The composer tells us more.
2: All the poems in Gathering Paradise deal with light. And in a certain way, although it's a slightly simple metaphor, the piece begins with sort of a sunrise image, the opening of a day. And throughout the course of the piece, it reaches an apex and then goes toward a sunset, and then finally the sun sets. That's really the shape of the whole composition.
0: In a program note for the premiere, the composer wrote, "Emily Dickinson's poems are intensely personal, intellectual, and introspective, and they offer a meditation on life, death, and poetic creation. Her poems share a close observation of nature, as well as consideration of religious and philosophical issues. The poems used in Gathering Paradise are marked by the intimate recollection of inspirational moments which are suggestive of hope and the possibility of happiness found in art and in the observation of the natural world." Ms. Thomas expresses those inspirational moments with a soprano soloist and a large orchestral palette. This is all incredibly well-balanced, as Heidi Grant Murphy explains.
4: What I love is that she asked me, even before she began writing it, what can I do, what should I not do, what is your strength? And then she took a lot of my CDs and listened to everything, and she really wrote something for me, something that really suits me well.
0: Here now is the world premiere performance of Augusta Reed Thomas's Gathering Paradise from September 29th, 2004. Heidi Grant Murphy is the soloist, and the New York Philharmonic is conducted by Lauren Mazel.

0: the soul should always stand ajar, ready to welcome the ecstatic experience. A quotation of an Emily Dickinson poem, which we're told was particularly relevant to the composition of the music we just heard, Gathering Paradise, a setting of 5 Dickinson poems by Augusta Reed Thomas. That was the world premiere performance with soprano Heidi Grant Murphy as soloist. Lauren Mazel conducted the New York Philharmonic. After a pause for station ID, Our Lady's first broadcast will conclude with a performance of Fauré's Requiem conducted by the legendary Nadia Boulanger. I'm Alec Baldwin, and you're listening to the New York Philharmonic this week on the WFMT Radio Network.
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0: Composer, pedagogue, and conductor Nadia Boulanger, who lived from 1887 to 1979, was one of the most powerfully influential figures in 20th century music. She was the principal teacher and mentor of Aaron Copland, Elliot Carter, Quincy Jones, Philip Glass, and Virgil Thompson, to name just a few of her luminary pupils. Ned Roram said, "So far as musical pedagogy is concerned, and by extension of musical creation, Nadia Boulanger is the most influential person who ever lived." Ms. Boulanger was also the very first woman conductor to perform with the major orchestras of the world. She made her debut at the helm of the New York Philharmonic when they engaged her for part of a concert in February 1939. On February 17, 1962, Nadia Boulanger conducted a concert with the New York Philharmonic that typifies the creative imagination in her programming and pedagogy. It began with the Requiem by Fauré, and then after the intermission came a work by Virgil Thompson, A Solemn Music. This was followed by 3 psalm settings composed by Boulanger herself. There was a major link between the first and last works, as Fauré was one of Boulanger's principal composition teachers. His Requiem was written between 1887, the year of Nadia Boulanger's birth, and 1890. Although there was speculation that it had been influenced by his father's and mother's deaths, Fauré said later it was composed for nothing, for fun, if I may be permitted to say so. Whatever the case, it is a deeply moving and, as requiems go, unusually gentle setting of the Catholic Mass. Indeed, the Dies Irae, or Day of Wrath, section is completely omitted. Fauré himself gave a clue as to why when he said, "It has been said that my requiem does not express the fear of death, and someone has called it a lullaby of death. But it is thus that I see death, as a happy deliverance, an aspiration towards happiness above, rather than as a painful experience. The music of Gounod has been criticized for its over-inclination towards human tenderness. But his nature predisposed him to feel this way. Religious emotion took this form inside him. Is it not necessary to accept the artist's nature? As to my requiem, perhaps I have also instinctively sought to escape from what is thought right and proper after all the years of accompanying burial services on the organ. I know it all by heart. I wanted to write something different." We'll now hear Fauré's Requiem in the performance Nadia Boulanger conducted with the New York Philharmonic with soprano Rary Grist, baritone Donald Graham, organist Vernon Detar, and the Choral Art Society in Carnegie Hall on February 17th, 1962.

Everything I managed to entertain by way of religious illusion, I put into my requiem, which moreover is dominated from beginning to end by a very human feeling of faith in eternal rest. The words of the composer Gabriel Fauré. We just heard his requiem in a performance featuring soprano Rary Grist and baritone Donald Graham as soloists. Vernon Dittar was the organist, and the Choral Arts Society and the New York Philharmonic were conducted by Nadia Boulanger. The recording was made in Carnegie Hall on February 17, 1962, and it is commercially available as part of the New York Philharmonic Special Editions box set, The Historic Broadcasts, 1923 to 1987.

Philharmonic audio director Lawrence Rock is the music producer for this series. Mark Travis is our managing producer with associate producers John Talansky and Larry Mazurek. For now, until next time, this is Alec Baldwin wishing you good health and good music. 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

0: Next time on APM's SymphonyCast, we continue our summer trip to London for the 2026 BBC Proms Festival. Sakari Oramo leads the BBC Symphony Orchestra in an elegiac memorial from Gerge Kurtag. And then the music of Mahler fills the Royal Albert Hall in a performance of his Symphony No. 6, The Tragic. I'm Steve Seal. That's coming up on APM's SymphonyCast.
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woe to the composer who writes many great works only to see a handful of them connect with the public. Or in the worst case, really only one reach critical mass in the popular imagination. Case in point would be the gentleman who wrote this music. French composer Edouard Lalo, known chiefly for his Symphony Espagnole, but when you go exploring in the rest of his output, there are gems like this. We'll listen to the cello concerto of Lalo coming up in about 20 minutes.

Here is a short piano sonata, all four movements of it in under 5 minutes by Franz Joseph Haydn, his sonata number 1 in G, played here by Jan Eflam Bavuzet.

Jean-F. Lambabouze playing Haydn. Good evening and welcome into our classical listening here on for this Tuesday evening. And a somewhat lesser known work by Edward Lalo coming up, known for his Symphonie Espagnole, his cello concerto in about 15 minutes, and a little solo guitar later on. Here from Ermanno Villaferrari, this is his piece entitled The Little Square Suite.

The Little Square Suite by Ermanno Wolf Ferrari, played by the BBC Philharmonic. Gianandrea Noseda conducted. A lot of the BBC orchestras, but a lot of other beloved world orchestras are currently appearing at the Proms Festival, the annual summertime festival held chiefly at the Royal Albert Hall in London, and we have got our highlights from the Proms on SymphonyCast, and you can find those over at yourclassical.org. Hosted by yours truly, so yes, a bit of a self-plug. They're wonderful programs, though, and those BBC announcers, it's like listening to a soccer match mixed with classical music. Nathaniel Dett's music here next. The Canadian-American composer who was, during his lifetime, a leading black composer known for his use of African-American folk songs and spirituals as part of the basis of his music. These are his inspiration waltzes.

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Here is an example of a piece that is a terrific work whose only misfortune is being massively overshadowed by the familiarity and popularity of the best-known piece by this composer, Edouard Lalot. His Symphonie Espagnole is very well known, but it's cast a long shadow over many of his other works, and it's unfortunate that this one kind of has to stand in the shadows. His Cello Concerto in D Minor, which we will hear played tonight by Johannes Moser, cellist with the Prague Philharmonic, led by Jacob Hruscha.

0: Lalo, Johannes Moser was the cellist with Prague Philharmonic, led by Jacob Ruscha.
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0: This is from Mauro Giuliani, his Gran Sonata Eroica, played by Martha Masters.

0: Moro Giuliani, one of the great guitarist and guitar music composers of the 18th century, and Italy was his home, not Spain. The Grand Sonata Eroica, Heroic Sonata by Moro Giuliani, played there by guitarist Martha Masters.
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Really doesn't sound like a war memorial piece, does it? Well, it is one, but only partially. Ravel wrote this music as a dedication to close friends who had died in battle in World War I. But rather than create an elegy for them, he did something unusual. His choice was to honor them by recalling his happy memories of them. And he said that was his way of truly honoring their lives. We often hear the orchestral setting of this piece, but I'm going to play the original piano version of Le Tombeau de Couperin by Ravel with the wonderful Angela Hewitt to play it for us in a little over 20 minutes. Coming up, I'm Steve Seal. Thanks for being here. Ruhe meine Seele, rest my soul. First in a set of four songs that Richard Strauss wrote in 1894. Originally for voice and piano, but this is the orchestral setting, and Lise Davidson sings with us, or sings with the Philharmonia here, led by Esa-Pekka Salonen.

Lise Davidson singing Richard Strauss. Thanks for tuning in for classical music on a Tuesday evening. I'm Steve Seal. Angela Hewitt plays Ravel for us coming up in about 15 minutes here. Here's a piece that was originally for piano by American composer Edward McDowell. In fact, his best-known work by a couple of lengths. But here's an arrangement for harp and orchestra, played by harpist Claire Jones and friends with To a Wild Rose.

To a Wild Rose by Edward McDowell, and the Welsh harpist Claire Jones played there with the London Mozart Players, led by Stuart Morley. This piece by the English composer Gerald Finzi was originally part of a trilogy called the Bud, the Blossom, and the Berry. Finzi seems to be someone who leans much more towards melancholy music, though, and so how it originally reached its final form was with this title, The Fall of the Leaf, subtitled Elegy for Orchestra.

0: The Fall of the Leaf, subtitled Elegy for Orchestra by Gerald Finzi, the Northern Sinfonia of England, led by Richard Hickox.
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Maurice Ravel wrote his work Le Tombeau de Couperin inspired by two very different things. One was a desire to memorialize dear friends who had died in World War One. You would think this would lead him to an elegiac piece, whereas the opposite is what was produced. And the reason for that is because he said he wanted to write music that conjured his happy memories of his friends. Secondly, the title comes from François Couperin, much earlier French composer, and Ravel was sort of conjuring the tone of that Baroque French composer's work in this very sprightly piece, Le Tombeau de Couperin, played here by pianist Angela Hewitt.

0: Le Tambour de Couperin by Ravel, played by pianist Angela Hewitt.
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0: This is a piece from composer Missy Mazzoli that won her the 2007 ASCAP Young Composers Award and the Woods Chandler Prize for Best Orchestral Composition for the Yale Philharmonia originally. These Worlds Within Us.

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thing about young people is that they will surprise you. You might not think that a great guitarist like Julian Bream would be someone that would attract young listeners to classical music, but tell them that this is the man who inspired countless later guitarists to pick up the instrument, that he has been idolized by all the sexy young classical guitarists signed to big labels in the intervening years. They will take notice, and they will listen, and then they will thank you. Julian Bream and his marvelous big eyebrows to play this music of Heitor Villa-Lobos coming up. This is by the American composer Amy Beach, and it is called Dreaming. And it's played here by pianist Anna Celeste.

Sounds like it was a nice dream. That's called Dreaming by Amy Beach, played by Anna Schellest. I'm Steve Seal. Good evening. Coming up, the giant of the guitar, Julian Bream, to play the guitar concerto by Villa-Lobos, and an early string quartet by Beethoven on the way too. Eight miniatures by Stravinsky entitled Eight Miniatures, played here by the Orpheus Chamber Orchestra.

Eight Miniatures by Igor Stravinsky, played there by the Orpheus Chamber Orchestra. 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The music of the Brazilian composer Heitor Villa-Lobos next, and it will be played for us by one of the true giants of classical guitar. Julian Bream here in this classic recording with the London Symphony Orchestra, as conducted by Andre Previn, the Villa-Lobos Guitar Concerto.

0: The great Julian Bream playing guitar there with the London Symphony led by Andre Previn, a classic recording. The Guitar Concerto by Aitor Villalobos.
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from the very first set of string quartets that Beethoven wrote, his Opus 18 quartets. The three of those, we'll hear the middle one, the string quartet number 2 in G, played tonight by the Dover Quartet.

0: early outing for string quartets from Beethoven, from his first set, the first three that he wrote. We heard the second in G major, played by the Dover Quartet. 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

Have you ever been at an event, maybe stand-up comedy, a concert, or another public speaking event? And there's hecklers? The internet is full of videos of people like this, who shout out their opinions so the whole crowd has to hear it, including sometimes the performer. Long before you could become a viral video star for this behavior, the composer who wrote this piece of music was doing that. He was a music critic, and while he was watching a performance that he was going to review, he would often just shout out his opinion. And they weren't always that nice of opinions. This behavior made people refer to him as an irresponsible lunatic. You'll hear music from this passionate critic, and feel free to yell out what you think of the piece. Coming up in about a half an hour. I'm Jalene Kahn. It's really great to have your company as we enjoy these performances together. I hope you're doing well. First up, it's music by Jean Sibelius called The Lover, performed by the Helsinki Philharmonic Orchestra.

0: Rakashtava, also called the lover, sometimes my little bird or little sweetheart. That piece of music has a couple of pet names. It's by Jean Sibelius, and we heard the Helsinki Philharmonic Orchestra conducted by Susanna Malki. Coming up, a Mozart flute quartet. That's in just a minute. I hope you can stick around.
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0: Flutist Emmanuel Paud and friends play this flute quartet, number 1 by Mozart.

flutist Emmanuel Paoud and friends playing Mozart's Flute Quartet No. 1 on Music Through the Night. 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Go to yourclassical.org for our on-air playlist. Florent Schmitt was a composer who also worked as a music critic, and he was known to shout out his thoughts during the show that he was reviewing. And for that, people referred to him as an irresponsible lunatic. Feel free to yell out whatever you think of this piece of music written by Schmitt. It's called Nights.

0: Hope you liked that music by Florent Schmidt called Nights. And if you didn't like it, feel free to just yell that out. That's what Schmidt used to do when he was a music critic. When he was watching a performance that he was going to review, he would often just shout out what he thought about the music. That was the Monte Carlo Philharmonic Orchestra with conductor David Robertson.
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You know that feeling when you find cash in a coat pocket that you haven't worn since last year? Or when you're cleaning out your closet and you find a sweatshirt that you thought you lost? That's a good feeling. And that must have been the feeling when some of Franz Schubert's symphonies were discovered after he died. One of those symphonies was this, written when Schubert was just 19 years old. Schubert himself gave the symphony the nickname Tragic, and there are moments of haunting, melancholy, and even anguish. But overall, it has this bubbly, youthful feeling. You'll hear the whole thing, Lost and Found Treasure by Franz Schubert, coming up in about a half an hour.

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0: Sir Edward Elgar reworking pieces of music he wrote when he was just a child for his Wand of Youth Suite Number 1. Raymond Leppard conducted the Indianapolis Symphony Orchestra on Music Through the Night. Some Chopin piano music is coming up in just a minute. I hope you can stick around. I'm Jalene Kahn, and it's great to have your company.
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pianist Maria Joao Pires is known for her Chopin recordings. And when it comes to piano recitals, Pires says she has a bone to pick with Chopin. He's basically the one that invented them, and they have made her suffer her entire life. She's never really enjoyed playing on stage and thinks that concerts should be more informal and relaxed.

Chopin's Nocturne No. 12, performed by Maria João Pires. Franz Schubert wrote this symphony when he was 19, and it was a piece of music, like some others, that were found after his death. Schubert gave it the nickname Tragic, and that mostly comes from these moments of melancholy and anguish heard in the first movement.

0: overall, it has a bubbly, youthful feel. 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Nicholas Harnacourt conducted the Royal Concertgebouw Orchestra.
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0: things happen that are really outside of our control, and we really feel very, very strongly that art is our way out and our grounding and our inspiration for really dealing with all of this.
1: That's cellist Matt Heimovitz talking about how art is our way out from suffering. And when you look around and see sometimes so much suffering around you, hopefully you know that you can turn to art. You can turn to this music. Coming up, a performance by cellist Matt Heimovitz in about 5 minutes.

First pianist Yuliana Avdiva performs music by Shostakovich, Prelude and Fugue No. 11.

Prelude and Fugue No. 11 by Dmitri Shostakovich. That was pianist Yuliana Avdeeva on Music Through the Night. Cellist Matt Heimovitz strongly believes that when we have to deal with tough stuff, things outside of our control, which is most stuff, right? That art is our way out. So if you need a place to escape tonight, hopefully you're finding that in the music. Here's cellist Matt Heimovitz and the English Chamber Orchestra playing a cello concerto by Carl Philipp Emanuel Bach.

0: a cello concerto by Carl Philipp Emanuel Bach. Andrew Davis conducted the English Chamber Orchestra and cellist Matt Heimovitz. Heimovitz is an in-demand soloist. His recordings have been nominated for Grammy Awards, but his favorite thing to do is to teach. He works with students in New York City, and he's on the faculty of the Department of Music at the University of Minnesota Twin Cities.
1: I love to teach. I constantly learn. I maybe drive my students a little crazy, too, because I'm never complacent about any decisions. I just don't believe in certainty. I don't believe in anything concrete. I believe in constant exploration, experimentation. I like to think of the lessons and the practice room as a laboratory.
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Neville Mariner conducted the Academy of St. Martin in the Fields and oboist Celia Nicklin. That was him and Fuguing Tune No. 10 by American composer Henry Cowell. He has an incredible life story that started living in poverty in California. When he was an adult, he spent 4 years at San Quentin State Prison, and then he died of cancer after he opted not to go through treatment. More about his life in the autobiography that was released about a decade ago.

0: Variations on a Nursery Song by Ernst von Dachnanyi. We heard pianist Eldar Nibulsin and the Buffalo Philharmonic Orchestra, conducted by Joanne Folletta. I hope you're doing well tonight. It's always great to enjoy the music with you, so I'm glad you're here. I'm Jalene Kahn.
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0: you remember how we met?
1: Of course. 15 Fitzjohn's Avenue.
0: Oh, that's better than I remember.
1: Hampstead. Young musicians starting out in life, renting a flat because I was doing some work in London. It was a hot August day. Take off my shirt. I'm practicing in my underwear. And suddenly, I can hear door keys jangling, people walking up. Oh my gosh, thank goodness I have a cello. Kathy comes up.
0: I had been away, came back with my boyfriend, and we opened the door, and I could immediately hear cello sounds. And I remember saying to him, I wonder who that is, because there's not supposed to be anybody in the apartment. And you did look like you had no clothes on, but you did, thankfully. So that was good.
1: Run away immediately. So the owner of the flat had rented out this flat without telling his...
0: Any of his apartment mates.
2: That's cellist Yo-Yo Ma and pianist Catherine Stott talking about how they met decades ago. What a story. The two have remained friends ever since, and they've made a lot of music together. Coming up, we'll hear them perform a pretty piece by Nadia Boulanger. That's in about a half an hour.

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John Mauchery conducted the Berlin Radio Symphony Orchestra on Music Through the Night. 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

0: guitarist Jean Gilou and the Spanish Radio and TV Orchestra, playing Aranjuez Concerto by Joaquin Rodrigo, a composer who never played classical guitar, but through pieces like that, is remembered for bringing the guitar into the spotlight as a universal concert instrument. In the spotlight next is cello and piano, a performance by two musicians who have been friends for decades.
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Yo-Yo Ma and Catherine Stott met when they were young musicians in London, and they've been friends ever since. They've made a lot of music together throughout the years, and here they are performing a piece by Nadia Boulanger.

Contique by Nadia Boulanger. That was cellist Yo-Yo Ma and pianist Catherine Stott, longtime friends who have made a lot of music together. Next, we'll hear a piece of music from a composer who worked really hard to gather these pieces. Leos Janáček traveled all across his country collecting Czech folk tunes, and he put them together in this collection of Lachian dances.

0: Lochian Dances, a collection of Czech folk tunes by Leoš Janáček. James Conlon conducted the Rotterdam Philharmonic Orchestra on Music Through the Night.
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In Vienna, in the mid-1800s, Johann Strauss Jr. was a star. A journalist once said that in every house and on every piano lies a score to waltzes by Strauss. Any venue in Vienna that was lucky enough to snag a contract with him or his brothers would display a sign that read, "Strauss plays today," and the crowds would roll in. Popular in Vienna, yes, but all over the globe, too. Hear about a Strauss tour of the U.S. coming up in about 10 minutes. A piano piece here from Alain de Majeroux. This is Etude No. 89.

Etude number 89 by Elaine de Maugeroux, performed by Claire Hammond on Music Through the Night. A symphony by Mozart is coming up and a waltz by Johann Strauss Jr. I hope you can stick around. This is The Dance from a Suite by Marcel Tournier, performed by the Mirage Quintet.

The Mirage Quintet with The Dance from a Suite by Marcel Tournier on Music Through the Night. We'll keep dancing in just a second with music from a composer who made the waltz famous. 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Johann Strauss Jr. was the composer who made the waltz famous, and he was a star in Vienna. He toured the United States in the 1870s and did 14 performances here. The venues paid huge fees for him to come to their town. Afterwards, a New York City newspaper wrote, "Johann Strauss, the waltz king, is a good fellow. He talks only German, but smiles in all languages."

0: No one does it better than the Vienna Philharmonic playing a waltz. Riccardo Muti was the conductor as they performed Roses from the South Waltz by Johann Strauss Jr. The composer who made the waltz what it is, and still is today, he had a big secret. He was a horrible dancer. So anytime someone asked him to dance, sometimes to his music, he would say, absolutely not.
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0: Adam Fischer conducted the Danish National Chamber Orchestra with Mozart's Symphony No. 21 on Music Through the Night. It's great to have your company tonight. I hope you're doing well. I'm Jillian Kahn.
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When you think about an influential teacher, does someone come to mind? Chances are, if that teacher was a favorite for you, they were a favorite for others. This next composer had a fine career as a composer, but it was in the classroom that he really made his mark. Charles Stanford was a teacher, and some of his students went on to the heights of fame, students like Gustav Holst and Ralph Vaughan Williams. Here's music by Charles Stanford. It's his Irish Rhapsody No. 4.

0: Charles Stanford was a teacher at the Royal College of Music, and there some of his students were composers who would go on to be pretty famous. Samuel Coleridge Taylor, Frank Bridge, Ray Vaughan Williams, just to name a few. That was music by Sir Charles Stanford, Irish Rhapsody No. 4. We heard the Ulster Orchestra, led by Vernon Hanley.
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question, "What do you want to be when you grow up?" can spark a lot of different answers. A popular answer is a rock star, a drummer in a band, a singer. A piece of the limelight is a dream that a lot of people have and few achieve. This violinist has been in the spotlight for a really long time. But for her, playing music is not about being famous. You'll hear what she says her professional responsibility is, coming up in about 15 minutes. This is the Scherzo from Grand Fantasy Quintet by Rita Stroll.

pianist Ismael Margon and the Hansen Quartet, playing the scherzo from Grand Fantasy Quintet by Rita Stroll. It's really good to have your company. I'm Jalene Kahn. Thanks for being here. If you don't like for things to go to waste, you have something in common with Hector Berlioz. He never threw any of his music away. If a tune or a movement didn't work in one place, he knew it would serve somewhere else, so he hung on to it. And that's what happened with the Roman Carnival. The premiere of this did not really go well, and it didn't take off after a couple of revivals. So we used the overture at a separate concert, and it was a resounding success.

0: Roman Carnival Overture by Hector Berlioz. Alexander Gibson conducted the Scottish National Orchestra. Violinist Anna-Sophie Mutter made her public debut at a young age, and she's been in the spotlight ever since. But for her, there's so much more to being a star when it comes to her music. Here's what she says is her responsibility as an artist.
1: 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Music is not there to bring artists about who perfect their skills, and it's all about them. Music, in the greater sense of it, is really a bridge builder between the many different cultural roots we have around the world.

0: Violinist Anna Sophie Mutter with the New York Philharmonic, conducted by Kurt Mazur, playing Beethoven's Romance No. 2. Anytime you hear a performance and you want to know more about it, who's playing right now? What is that piece of music called? 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
0: At one point, Antonín Dvořák lived with his mother-in-law, who also rented a room to a university student that was studying violin. Dvořák thought he would write a piece of music for this young chap, but it turned out the piece of music he wrote was too hard. So he came up with something a little less complicated, and that is this, Terzetto.

0: selected members of the Stamets Quartet playing Terzetto by Antonín Dvořák.
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Last year marked the 10th anniversary of an album by Gloria Chang called Montage, Great Film Composers and the Piano. When she had the idea for this album, she thought of today's best film composers and realized that, you know, they might want to write music just for the sake of writing music. She was curious about what was inside of them. So she asked them to write music for her and her piano. Here is what Randy Newman came up with, a piece of music where he reflects on his family's legacy.

0: Randy Newman's family album, homage to Alfred, Emil, and Lionel Newman. Music performed and commissioned by pianist Gloria Chang. I'm Jalene Kahn. Thanks a lot for being here with me. Hope you have a great Wednesday.
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0: Living in the Wilmington area. Welcome, Steve and Vicky. And thanks also to the Hummel family, wishing their daughter, Gemma, a great start to kindergarten. 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

0: Johann Sebastian Bach had a pretty plum gig at Prince Leopold's court in Cothen. First off, the prince was a Calvinist, which meant he wouldn't require much in the way of sacred output. Secondly, he was an avid fan of music and a musician himself, playing the viola da gamba, keyboard, and violin. This kind of copacetic relationship was practically unheard of in Europe at the time, the aristocracy being notoriously arrogant, self-absorbed, and a bit of a skinflintery as well. In short, this allowed Bach to focus on what he did best, writing and trailblazing. You'll hear a concerto for oboe and violin coming up by Bach.
1: This is the Composer's Datebook for August 19th. I'm John Burge. In the 19th century, anybody who had the means would flee the stifling heat of the cities and head for some place green and shady and cool. A country house, a spa, perhaps, or maybe just a modest cabin by a lake. In the 19th century, it was Brahms who set the fashion for composers to spend their summer months in the countryside working on their music. His violin concerto and Second Symphony were the products of leisurely weeks spent in the Lake District of Austria's Carinthian Alps. For the American composer Edward Collins, who lived from 1889 to 1951, the city to escape was Chicago, and his country refuge was Cedar Lake, Wisconsin. In the summer of 1913, Collins composed a concert piece for piano and orchestra. Like much of Collins' music, it was performed by the Chicago Symphony under conductor Frederick Stock, who encouraged young American talent, especially from a local boy like Collins, a native of Joliet, Illinois. These days, the music of Edward Collins has all but disappeared from American concert halls, but conductor Marin Alsop and the Concordia Orchestra recorded a sampling of Collins' major orchestral works for a series funded by the late composer's family. Composer's Datebook is produced by APM, American Public Media, in collaboration with the American Composers Forum, reminding you that all music was once new.

Is that a rose in your teeth, or are you just happy to see me? That is La Comparsita by Gerardo H. Matos Rodriguez. Joy Fei Yang playing that tango. Concerto for trumpets right out of the box, going into the hour from Vivaldi in just seconds. And some Puffin Billy you'll no doubt recognize. Good to have you here. I'm Kevin O'Connor. In 1991, on this day in history, conservative members of the Communist Party of the Soviet Union attempt to depose Mikhail Gorbachev in a coup d'etat. And in 1969, the film adaptation of Arlo Guthrie's song Alice's Restaurant, directed by Arthur Penn and starring Guthrie, premieres. In a very surreal but also grounded movie, if that makes sense. Happy birthday to the American creator of Star Trek, Gene Roddenberry, born in El Paso, Texas, 1921. I wonder if he had any idea what he was spawning. Concerto for two trumpets here from Antonio Vivaldi, Trevor Pinnock. It's the English Concert featuring Mark Bennett and Michael Harrison on trumpet.

Concerto for two trumpets. Trumpets, I love those kind of chiming trumpets toward the end. Mark Bennett and Michael Harrison did the honors, and it was composed by Antonio Vivaldi, Trevor Pinnock conducting the English concert. This piece, Puffin Billy, though you probably might not recognize it by that name, has had quite a shelf life. It's the theme to the long-running CBS TV show Captain Kangaroo. Good morning, Captain. Remember that? And it was written in 1952, actually, by composer Edward G. White, a British version of Leroy Anderson. The folks in the British Isles know it more as a theme to the BBC Light program's children's favorites. Here is Puffin Billy, Edward White, Ernest Tomlinson, and the RTE Concert Orchestra of Dublin.

0: How much did I love Captain Kangaroo as a kid? I had a little stuffed dancing bear. That's how much. I think my dad got it as a promotional item for his job and had it for years and then lost it in a move sometime after college. Miss that little fella to this day. And that was performed by the RTE Concert Orchestra in Dublin. Ernest Tomlinson conducted. And the piece written by Edward Wright, a British composer. Coming up next, Aroma Suite from Samuel Coleridge Taylor and The Seasons, but not the Vivaldi one.
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And that was music from Samuel Coleridge Taylor, just an excerpt from his famous Roma Suite. Adrian Lieber conducted the RTE Concert Orchestra. Move the shoulders, shake the arms, and the noon wind breathes in the face. That is not morning calisthenics, rather a quote from July's Song of the Reaper by Alexei Kolstov, which were apparently the inspiration for this work of the seasons, at least part of it anyway. July captures the grueling physical labor of the midsummer harvest rather than a gentle pastoral scene. August is more of the same, but preparing for fall and what's ahead. Tchaikovsky utilizes a strong opening that mimics the heavy physical cadence of a swinging scythe. July and August from the seasons, Peter Tchaikovsky. It's Leonid Grin conducting the Tampere Philharmonic Orchestra.

July and August have kind of almost frantic vibe to them, given that they're late summer pieces, maybe trying to work to get those crops in. Peter Tchaikovsky, Leonid Grin, conducted the Tempere Philharmonic Orchestra. I'm Kevin O'Connor, and there are a couple of problems with the provenance of this concerto for oboe and violin. First, the original score was lost, and second, the transcription, which was formed the basis of the concerto's reconstruction, was not written in Bach's handwriting. What we do know is that Bach did make a second version for two harpsichords. Recycling his music in the harpsichord transcription was a common practice, and other composers shared that. Also efficient. Concerto for oboe and violin. Nothing wrong with stealing from yourself, I guess. Bach, it's Cafe Zimmermann with Amandine Baer, the violinist.

0: Concerto for Oboe and Violin, Johann Sebastian Bach. That was Cafe Zimmermann with Amandine Beyer, the violinist.
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It's called Don Quixote Dances the Fandango. Victor Ullmann, James Conlon, and the Gulbasian Orchestra.

0: That is from the Fellini film, 8 and a Half, Walking the Gangplank, written by Nino Rota, Riccardo Muti, and the orchestra La Scala Milan.
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From the mid-1500s, for roughly 300 years, music was dominated by the Italians. People like Monteverdi, Corelli, Vivaldi. But around about the mid-18th century, the tide began to turn a bit. There were new sounds coming from north of the Alps. Mostly German, but there were an exception or two. One of them, actually an Italian holdout, Luigi Boccherini, was actually reared in Spain. So, why split hairs? He was no Haydn when it came to symphonies, a little bit early in the game for that, to be sure. But a symphony he composed, I've got later, shows he had plenty of ambitions in that area.

And that is a work from Johann Svensson, Symphony No. 2, Third Movement, the Oslo Philharmonic Orchestra. I'm Kevin O'Connor. Nice to be with you. Are we into the midweek already? Wednesday. Mine's going fast and pretty well. I hope you're sharing some of my, I wouldn't call it fortune, we'll just say a survival. Hopefully yours are even better. Today in history, 1918, Irving Berlin's military musical review, Yip Yip Yap Hank, opens at the Century Theater and later transfers to the Lexington in New York. 1955, WINS Radio in New York City announced it will not play white cover versions of R&B records, opting instead to play Fats Domino's Ain't That a Shame, rather than Pat Boone's. So that was a good step in the right direction, certainly in my opinion. 2016, City of San Francisco unveils a statue of singer Tony Bennett outside the Fairmont Hotel, where he first performed his signature song, I Left My Heart in San Francisco in 1961. Here are the Twinkle Twinkle Variations by Mozart. Walter Gieseking is the pianist.

Well, the melody is rudimentary enough, but as for the rest of it, hard pass to even try that. Some amazing finger work there from Walter Gusecking, Mozart's Twinkle Twinkle Variations.

0: Something for the winds there, the Bournemouth Sinfonietta, Walking Tune, Percy Grainger composed that, Kenneth Montgomery conducted. 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

William Alwyn's Concerto Grosso No. 2 was composed in 1948, dedicated to Muir Mathieson. This dedication is appropriate for two reasons. Mathieson was a conductor of many of William Alwyn's film scores. And secondly, there's a definite film music feel to some, but not all of this work. Here's the first movement from that Concerto Grosso No. 2, William Alwyn. David Lloyd-Jones conducts the Royal Liverpool Philharmonic Orchestra.

Concerto Grosso number 2. That was the first movement. William Alwyn composed it. David Lloyd Jones conducted the Royal Liverpool Philharmonic Orchestra. Luigi Boccherini might be the most prolific of the so-called minor masters. He was the son of a professional string player, born in Lucca and trained in Rome. He debuted early on the cello, which became his instrument of choice, and figures rather prominently into his catalog. Here's an unnamed, unnumbered symphony by Boccherini. Adrian Shepherd conducts Cantilena.

That was a symphony, Luigi Boccherini. Adrian Shepherd was conducting Cantilena. Here is the introduction and capriccioso from Camille Saint-Saëns. Wolfgang Sawallisch is conducting the Philadelphia Orchestra, Sarah Chang, violin.

0: Introduction and Rondo Capriccioso by Camille Saint-Saëns. That was Wolfgang Sawallisch, the Philadelphia Orchestra, and the soloist, the blazing Sarah Chang. Something with spiritual roots coming up next, and we'll hear part of one of Beethoven's latter symphonies.
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So lovely melody and sentiment to that gospel, Be Thou My Vision, arranged by David Gillingham. Eugene Corcoran there was conducting the North Texas Wind Symphony. On this day, 1966, the Beatles were pelted with rotten fruit and firecrackers during a concert at the Mid-South Coliseum in Memphis, Tennessee. The Ku Klux Klan demonstrated outside the show and burned records in response to statements made by John Lennon comparing the group to Jesus Christ. And that was a big controversy in its day.

0: Christian Telemann conducted the Philharmonia Orchestra. That was Beethoven's Symphony No. 7, the third movement.
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1: Live from NPR News in Washington, I'm Janine Herbst. President Trump says he's temporarily pausing planned 50% tariffs on around $20 billion worth of Canadian goods for 3 days that were set to go into effect early this morning, saying on social media that the U.S. and Canada have reached an agreement without giving details, but he did mention the Keystone XL pipeline. NPR's Emily Fang has more.
2: The deadline for these tariffs was supposed to kick in midnight last night, but with less than 2 hours to go before that deadline, Trump announced he was temporarily calling them off. And he wrote on Truth Social, what was key behind this deal was the potential to restart the Keystone Pipeline, a joint project between U.S. and Canadian companies to deliver oil from Canada to the U.S., but it got mired in an environmental controversy, and its permit was ultimately revoked by President Biden through an executive order. Trump rolled back that executive order last year as part of his push to expand the U.S.'s oil and gas sector.
1: NPR's Emily Fang reporting. The U.S. and South Korea are shortening annual joint military drills by about half, following orders from President Trump. NPR's Anthony Kuhn reports from Seoul that in a social media post, Trump criticized the exercises as costly and hostile toward North Korea.
3: South Korea's Joint Chiefs of Staff said the drills, which started Monday, would end Friday instead of next Thursday as planned. The Pentagon says that scaling back the drills will not compromise military readiness. On Wednesday, North Korean state media continued to criticize the drills as a threat to the North. South Korea's Foreign Minister Cho Hyun, meanwhile, told Parliament that both U.S. and South Korean officials were caught off guard by President Trump's social media post. He said that South Korea will take steps to ensure it's not sidelined if the U.S. and North Korea resume diplomacy. Anthony Kuhn, NPR News, Seoul.
1: Voters in Alaska narrowed the field in races for Congress and governor in primary elections yesterday. Alaska Public Media's Eric Stone reports all eyes are on Alaska's Senate race as Democrats hope to flip the chamber.
4: Democratic former Congresswoman Mary Peltola is leading incumbent Republican Senator Dan Sullivan in the race for Senate. Both will advance to the general election in November, according to a race call by the Associated Press. Who will take the third and fourth spots on the ballot after Alaska's unique top four nonpartisan primary is up in the air. But as of late Thursday night, a retired teacher with the same first and last name as the incumbent Sullivan looked as if he might make the cut. Some Republicans have accused him of trying to siphon votes from the incumbent Sullivan. The teacher, though, insists he's simply fed up with the senator who shares his name. Alaska voters also narrowed a 17-candidate field to 4 in the race for governor. For NPR News, I'm Eric Stone in Juneau.
1: Meanwhile, in Florida, Democratic Socialist Angie Nixon easily won her Senate primary race and will face Republican Senator Ashley Moody. And Congressman Byron Donalds won the GOP nomination for governor. This is NPR News. In Ukraine, former Defense Minister Mykhailo Fedorov is calling for elections to be held despite the ongoing war. The former ally of President Zelensky made the appeal in a YouTube video, arguing that Ukraine faces a governance crisis. Fedorov says a factor in his removal was an overhaul that he led of the Defense Ministry's procurement system, which oversees billions of dollars in equipment purchases. Thousands of people have protested in Kyiv over his dismissal and demanded his reinstatement. Ukrainian law prohibits elections while the country is under martial law. The Trump administration has moved to repeal a rule that banned logging on tens of millions of acres of national forest. The public has 30 days to comment, and Pierce Kirk-Sigler has more.
5: This rescission of the 2001 roadless rule was widely expected. President Trump's Forest Service, along with the timber industry, has argued that restrictions on new road building have severely hindered the U.S. government's ability to thin and log forests with the goal of preventing wildfires and smoke, like that's been engulfing much of the country again this summer. But the Forest Service is behind its own targets on treating forests in areas where roads are already built, and environmentalists are calling the overturning of the rule a giveaway to industry. Meanwhile, it's still not clear how interested timber companies are in most of these pristine forests. They're hard and expensive to get to and often very controversial to log. Kirk Sigler, NPR News, Missoula, Montana.
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0: Good morning and welcome to Allegro, your live and local classical music program on your public radio station, Classical HQR. I'm Linda Marcus, and we begin the day with a birthday composer. Romanian composer George Enescu was born on this day in 1881, lived until 1955. He is a very important modern composer, so we will hear another piece by Enescu in Hour 3. That was the Romanian Rhapsody No. 1 in A Major, Opus 11, No. 1, Antal Durati conducting the London Symphony Orchestra. Also on the list today, I see Jean Francais, Joseph Haydn, and Jan Ladislav Dušek, so stay with us. Taking a look at the weather, let's see if they've updated the temperature. Oh, yes, they have. It's pretty hot out there. From the National Oceanic and Atmospheric Administration's National Weather Service for this Wednesday, August 19th. Excuse me. Had a frog in my throat. See you later, froggy. From the National Weather Service for this Wednesday, August 19th, sunny today with a 30% chance of rain, a high around 95 degrees with a heat index of 106, breeze out of the southeast at 5 to 7 miles per hour. Tonight, mostly clear with a low around 78. Thursday, mostly sunny, a slight chance of rain, high 95. Thursday night, partly cloudy, a 30% chance of rain, low 77. On Friday, partly sunny, but with a 70% chance of rain, high around 93. Currently 82 degrees out at ILM. 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
0: Continuing now with Johann Sebastian Bach. This is a concerto for four harpsichords, but it will be played for us by the strings of Apollo's Fire, led by Jeanette Sorrell.

0: Apollo's Fire. Four harpsichordists, Jeanette Sorrell, Michael Sponseller, Janina Caesar, and Paul Jenkins. And then also the strings, Apollo's Fire, the Cleveland Baroque Orchestra, led by Jeanette Sorrell. That was the concerto for four harpsichords and strings in A minor by Johann Sebastian Bach. Thanks for tuning in this morning to Allegro on Classical HQR. It's 9:30, 82 degrees on our way to a high today of around 95. 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
1: I'm always caught off guard when I hear swans honking. How can such a majestic creature make such a racket? Sibelius described them more poetically. He said their call is reminiscent of a small child crying, nature's mysticism and life's angst. Sibelius's musical swan song on the next performance today from 8 p.m.
0: That's coming up today at noon right here on Classical HQR. Next, we have Mozart. This is 12 variations on, shall I tell you, Mama? So the famous melody is Twinkle, Twinkle, Little Star, which we all know. But did you know that the lyrics are of a child talking about candy and saying, shall I tell you, Mama, what is causing my agony? Daddy wants me to reason like a big, big person. Me, I say that candies are worth more than reason. Food for thought. Here are the 12 variations on Twinkle, Twinkle, Little Star, we'll say, played by Lang Lang at the piano.

Ah, shall I tell you, Mama? One of the greatest hits of any genre of all time, Wolfgang Amadeus Mozart's 12 variations on a theme that dates back to 1740. On that recording, we heard Lang Lang at the piano. 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Here is French neoclassical composer Jean Francais, who lived from 1912 to 1997. This is L'Horloge de Flore, André Previn conducting the London Symphony Orchestra and featuring oboist John Delancey.

0: Jean Francais, The Flower Clock. André Previn conducting the London Symphony Orchestra with oboist John Delancey. 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
1: Live from NPR News in Washington, I'm Janine Hurst. The United Arab Emirates says it's suspending all trade with Iran. This comes after the UAE said Iran fired two missiles toward it. NPR's Adil Al-Shalchi has more.
2: The Emirati Ministry of Foreign Affairs announced that it was halting all trade, commercial exchanges, and financial transactions with Iran until further notice after what it called, quote, regional escalations. On Tuesday, the UAE's defense ministry said Iranian missiles fell

0: in open water. The Iranian foreign minister denied the allegation. The UAE came under intense fire as Iran targeted U.S. installations in the Gulf and Jordan at the beginning of the almost six-month war that shows no sign of ending. The latest sanction will put increasing pressure on Iran as the U.S. prepares to expand its economic restrictions on the country. Hedil Alshalchi, NPR News, Istanbul.
1: In Florida, a big win for Democratic Socialist State Representative Angie Nixon, who beat Lieutenant Colonel Alex Vindman, who outraised her by 16-1 in the primaries yesterday.
2: Nixon will be running against Republican Senator Ashley Moody, an incumbent who was endorsed by President Trump. And moving forward, a big question is how Nixon positions herself as she tries to get votes from, you know, a broader electorate in a red state. And she ran on a lot of progressive ideas like Medicare for all, universal child care, and raising taxes on billionaires. She also joined the Democratic Socialists of America, but was never endorsed by the group.
1: NPR's Ashley Lopez reporting. Meanwhile, Florida could elect its first black governor, Republican Representative Byron Donalds, who's backed by President Trump. He easily won his GOP primary race. He will face Democrat David Jolly, a former Republican. And in Alaska's key Senate race, former Congresswoman Mary Peltola and Republican incumbent Dan Sullivan have advanced to the November ballot. Stocks opened mixed this morning after some mismatched earnings reports from major retailers. NPR's Scott Horsley reports the Dow jumped about 256 points in early trading.
3: Target Stores reported better than expected profits for the most recent quarter and raised its sales forecast for the rest of the year. The discount retailer says it's seeing stronger sales throughout the store after cutting prices and adjusting its product mix. The outlook is not so positive for home improvement chain Lowe's, which offered a more cautious sales forecast. The company pointed to modest spending by do-it-yourselfers. Vaccine maker Moderna's stock is up after the company reported encouraging results from a late-stage clinical trial on a vaccine to slow the return of skin cancer. And in what's become a familiar pattern, President Trump has delayed the enforcement of steep new tariffs that he'd threatened to impose on imports from Canada. Scott Horsley, NPR News, Washington.
1: And on Wall Street, the Dow's up 256. The NASDAQ is down 37. S&P 500 up 24. This is NPR. Russia is warning the United Kingdom it may face consequences over its military support for Ukraine. This comes amid media reports that Ukraine used British-supplied drones to strike deep into Russia. NPR's Charles Maines has more from Moscow.
4: For months, waves of Ukrainian drones have attacked targets in Russia. Yet a new report by Britain's Times newspapers says some recent strikes were carried out using British-made drones, a claim not independently verified by NPR. The story has prompted Russian Foreign Minister Sergei Lavrov to warn Moscow now had the right to regard the UK as a direct participant in the war with, quote, all the ensuing consequences. British Prime Minister Andy Burnham has responded by vowing London's support for Kyiv remains steadfast. The UK has been one of Ukraine's key military backers throughout the war, even as the US has cut back support for Kyiv in favor of pursuing a diplomatic settlement with the Kremlin. Charles Maines, NPR News, Moscow.
1: The Ebola outbreak in Congo has reached more than 5,000 cases, as health officials warn it's spreading at an unprecedented rate that's outpacing efforts to slow it. More than 2,300 people have died there as officials work to slow the spread in one of the country's most remote regions. The World Health Organization says the virus has infected and killed more people at a greater speed than any other outbreak in history. This outbreak comes from the rare Bundibugyo virus, which has no approved vaccines or treatment. I'm Janine Herbst, and you're listening to NPR News from Washington.
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0: Claudio Grofflo was born in Spain in 1812. He immigrated to the United States at age 28 and became famous mostly for his martial music for regimental bands. And he was the director of the 7th Regiment Band. That was his Friendship Quickstep, played by Paul Eaches and the Dodworth Saxhorn Band. You're listening to Allegro on Classical HQR. Good morning. I'm Linda Marcus. Thank you very much for joining me this morning. It's almost 10 minutes past 10 o'clock. 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Sunny with a 30% chance of rain today, a high around 95 degrees with a heat index of 106. Breeze out of the southeast at 5 to 7 miles per hour. Tonight, mostly clear with a low around 78. Thursday, mostly sunny, a slight chance of rain, high 95. Thursday night, partly cloudy, a 30% chance of rain, low 77. And on Friday, a 70% chance of rain with a high around 93. Currently 86 degrees out at ILM.
1: Mendelssohn was 17 when he wrote his overture to A Midsummer Night's Dream. Richard Strauss completed his first horn concerto at 18. And Shostakovich was a relative old-timer when he wrote his first symphony at 19. On the next Chicago Symphony Orchestra program, Composers' Early Successes. That's the next CSO show. I'm Lisa Simeone.
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0: Here's a Balalaika concerto by Edouard Toubin. Nemi Järvi conducting the Swedish Radio Symphony Orchestra. The Balalaikaist is Emmanuel Schenkman.

Edouard Toubin, that was a balalaika concerto played by balalaikaist Emmanuel Schenkman with the Swedish Radio Symphony Orchestra led by Neema Järvi. 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To add your own event, visit the cultural calendar at whqr.org/calendar. Here is the Symphony No. 76 in E-flat major by Joseph Haydn. Roy Goodman conducting the Hanover Band.

0: Roy Goodman and the Hanover Band playing Joseph Haydn's Symphony No. 76 in E-flat major. You're listening to Allegro, and we have two day sponsors today. Steve and Vicki Givens, celebrating 9 years living in the Wilmington area. And the Hommel family, wishing our daughter Gemma a great start to kindergarten. WHQR congratulates Steve and Vicki on finding our little corner of paradise, and we also congratulate young Gemma on starting the next phase of her scholastic life at kindergarten. Learn lots and have fun, Gemma, and be sure you listen close to your music teacher. 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
1: 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Michaela Mariotti leads a fantastic cast and the chorus and orchestra. 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
3: Live from NPR News in Washington, I'm Janine Herbst. President Trump says 50% tariffs on Canada that were supposed to kick in today instead will be delayed to the end of Friday in exchange for potentially restarting the controversial Keystone Oil Pipeline project. NPR's Emily Fang has more.
4: These latest proposed U.S. tariffs would cover items from Canadian wine to hockey sticks for a total of about $20 billion worth of goods, about 5% of annual Canadian exports to the U.S. Neither the U.S. or Canada has offered details about how the oil pipeline might be restarted. Its permit was revoked by President Biden, but restored last year by President Trump. Also hanging in the balance is a larger North American free trade agreement with Canada and Mexico that's up for review. It allows hundreds of billions of dollars of goods to be traded mostly duty-free through North America, though Trump has said he, quote, doesn't care if it's continued. Emily Fang, NPR News, Washington.
3: Liberia's government says it's agreed to a deal with the Trump administration to accept more than 1,000 third country deportees from the U.S. NPR's Jill Bright reports a first group arrives in the nation this week.
5: Liberia's information minister says up to 1,200 third country migrants will be deported from the U.S. to Liberia under the agreement.

0: said all deportees will arrive in Liberia within a year, with the first batch of 20 deportees expected to arrive in the country tomorrow. The agreement is one of the largest third country deportation deals signed by the Trump administration since the start of its immigration crackdown. It is unclear what Liberia will get in return for the deal, but a U.S. Senate report published in February found that the Trump administration has paid foreign governments, many with poor human rights records, up to $32 million to accept third country migrants. Jewel Bright, NPR News, Lagos.
1: In two closely watched primary races, incumbent Democrats in South Florida scored victories, fending off competition from progressives. From member station WLRN, Carlton Gillespie reports.
2: In Florida's historically black 20th congressional district, Congresswoman Debbie Wasserman Schultz defeated a crowded field of black candidates to retain her seat in Congress. Wasserman Schultz, who is white, drew criticism from black political leaders and from leaders of the Florida Democratic Party, who argued her candidacy threatened black representation in Congress, which is approaching historical lows. In Florida's 25th district, which spans much of the southeast Florida coast, two-term Congressman Jared Moskowitz comfortably defeated a challenge from progressive Oliver Larkin, who had also carried the endorsement from the Democratic Socialists of America. Moskowitz had faced scrutiny from progressives over his ardent support for Israel and his willingness to work with Republicans. For NPR News, I'm Carlton Gillespie in Fort Lauderdale.
1: Wall Street's trading higher at this hour. 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The Department of Education is warning schools to align their discipline policies with the administration's reading of federal civil rights law. NPR's Corey Turner explains.
3: Under the Obama and Biden administrations, the Department's Office for Civil Rights told schools, if you're suspending students of color at disproportionately high rates, it could be considered discrimination, even if it's not intentional. Some schools responded by softening discipline policy, especially for students of color. Today, the Trump administration told schools that, too, could be discrimination. And when it comes to discipline, schools shouldn't be considering race at all. In a press release, it said that disciplinary systems must be neutral and fair. Civil rights experts warn under this new policy, school discrimination will be even harder to find and fight. Corey Turner, NPR News.
1: Amazon says it plans to expand the number of cities it will deliver packages to by drone. The company says it's expanding the airborne shipping of smaller, lightweight packages to suburban areas in nearly 500 cities, and that includes Chicago, Atlanta, and Cleveland. Amazon says customers could get the packages delivered in about a half an hour, and that intensifies the battle between Amazon and Walmart on which company can deliver the fastest, with both of them relying on a mix of drivers and drones. On Wall Street, the Dow's up 362 points, NASDAQ up 108, S&P 500 up 48. I'm Janine Herbst, NPR News in Washington.
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0: U.S. composer Jerome Maross lived from 1913 to 1983 and was best known for his film and television scores. From the 1962 film Five Finger Exercise, starring Rosalind Russell, Jack Hawkins, and Maximilian Schell, that was Romanza, played by the Prague Philharmonic Orchestra, led by Paul Bateman. 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Here's another look at the weather from the National Oceanic and Atmospheric Administration's National Weather Service for this Wednesday, August 19th. Sunny with a 30% chance of rain today, a high around 95 degrees with a heat index of 106. Southeast breeze at 5 to 7 miles per hour. Tonight, mostly clear with low around 78. Thursday, mostly sunny, a 20% chance of rain, high 95. Thursday night, partly cloudy with a 30% chance of rain, low 77. On Friday, partly sunny with a 70% chance of rain, high 93. Currently 89 degrees out at ILM.
1: I'm always caught off guard when I hear swans honking. How can such a majestic creature make such a racket? Sibelius described them more poetically. He said their call is reminiscent of a small child crying, nature's mysticism and life's angst. Sibelius's musical swan song on the next performance today from APM.
0: It's coming up today at noon right here on Classical HQR. And, you know, speaking of horns, do you remember when we were little and we'd see a transfer truck passing by and we'd run out in the yard and do that thing where you pull your hand like you're pulling a horn honking string? Yeah? I used to love to do that. And actually, the other day, I saw a kid doing that. The kids still do that. Isn't that cool? If you don't know what I'm talking about, I'm sorry you missed out, but I think it's kind of universal, the horn honking symbol. Today is the birthday of George Enescu, who was born in Romania in 1881. We are going to listen now to his Opus 1, written in 1897 when he was just 16 years old studying in Paris. This is Poème Romain. Lawrence Foster conducting the Monte Carlo Philharmonic Orchestra.

0: birthday composer Georges Enescu's Opus 1, Poem Romain, celebrating his home country of Romania. We are Lawrence Foster conducting the Monte Carlo Philharmonic Orchestra. Thank you for tuning in this morning to Allegro on Classical HQR. 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Cinematique Classics is back with a curated lineup of landmark films that have left a lasting mark on cinematic history. 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And yes, that 7:30 p.m. show very often sells out. So if you want to nail down tickets for that, you probably want to get on that quickly.
1: 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Sakari Oramo leads the BBC Symphony Orchestra in an elegiac memorial from Gerhard Kurtag. And then the music of Mahler fills the Royal Albert Hall in a performance of his Symphony No. 6, The Tragic. I'm Steve Seal. 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
0: Next, we have Czech composer Jan Ladislav Dušek, who lived from 1760 to 1812. This is his Opus 1, No. 3, the Piano Concerto in G Major. Howard Shelley conducting the Ulster Orchestra and is at the piano.

0: Czech composer of the classical era, Jan Ladislav Dušek. That was the Piano Concerto in G, Opus 1, Number 3. Howard Shelley conducting and at the piano with the Ulster Orchestra. 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Oh, we're coming up on 12 noon and Performance Today with Valerie Kaler. I'm Linda Marcus, and I have very much enjoyed listening to music with you today. Let's do it again tomorrow. This is Classical WHQR Wilmington, 91.3 HD2 and 92.7 in Wilmington and 96.7 in Southport, streaming at WHQR.org. Have a great day.
1: From APM American Public Media, this is Performance Today. I'm Valerie Kaler. Pop quiz time. How did Louis XIV of France, who died in 1715, give a 20th century American composer a career boost? Here's the short version. In 1663, Louis established the Prix de Rome for artists in France. Winners got to spend a couple years in Rome, fully funded, fully focused on making. A couple centuries later, the American Academy in Rome created a similar program. And in 1935, a young composer named Samuel Barber was awarded the American Prix de Rome. A symphony he wrote during his residency led to a life-changing professional connection. We'll hear the story and the symphony in just 5 minutes.
2: Live from NPR News, I'm Lakshmi Singh. It was a mixed bag for progressive candidates in Florida's primary races last night. Multiple candidates lost their primaries in some key House races. However, there was a surprise win for the left in the state's Senate contest. Here's NPR's Ashley Lopez.
3: Florida State Representative Angie Nixon ran for the Democratic Party's Senate nomination on a platform of Medicare for All and universal child care. And she defeated Alex Vindman, a national figure during President Trump's first impeachment trial, who drastically outraised Nixon. She now faces a tough race in a state that has become reliably conservative. In House contests, Oliver Larkin, who was backed by the Democratic Socialists of America, lost his challenge to Congressman Jared Moskowitz. Debbie Wasserman Schultz, a long-serving Congresswoman, won her primary. She beat a slate of black candidates, which included a progressive candidate for a seat that had long been held by a black representative. Ashley Lopez, NPR News.
2: The U.S. gave Canada a 3-day reprieve from new hefty tariffs, 50% levies on $20 billion worth of Canadian goods, from building materials to dairy products. NPR's Emily Fang says President Trump had announced that both sides had reached an agreement just hours before the tariffs were due to take effect.
4: The deadline for these tariffs was supposed to kick in midnight last night, but with less than 2 hours to go before that deadline, Trump announced he was temporarily calling them off. And he wrote on Truth Social, what was key behind this deal was the potential to restart the Keystone Pipeline, a joint project between U.S. and Canadian companies to deliver oil from Canada to the U.S., but it got mired in an environmental controversy, and its permit was ultimately revoked by President Biden through an executive order. Trump rolled back that executive order last year as part of his push to expand the U.S.'s oil and gas sector.
2: That's NPR's Emily Fang reporting. The Israeli military has announced rare criminal investigations into two high-profile attacks during the Gaza War. One is the killing of a 5-year-old Palestinian girl. A film about her death was nominated for an

0: Academy Award. And Pierre's Daniel Estrin reports from Tel Aviv.
1: The film is called The Voice of Hind Rajab. She was the sole survivor of her family, who was killed by Israeli fire as they fled Gaza City. She called Palestinian paramedics for help in this recorded call. As the paramedics tried to rescue her, they too were killed by Israeli fire. Later, the girl's body was found. Now, more than 2 years later, the Israeli military announced a criminal investigation into that incident and into last year's killing of 15 Palestinian rescue workers in a single attack. Soldiers crushed their vehicles and buried the dead in a mass grave. Israel says it will not open criminal probes into three other attacks that killed aid workers from World Central Kitchen and Doctors Without Borders. Daniel Estrin, NPR News, Tel Aviv.
0: This is NPR. Overnight, Ukraine launched another swarm of drones, hundreds of them, deep into Russia as it continues to target Russia's energy and logistics hubs. The drones struck an oil refinery and damaged a residential building in the Republic of Bashkortostan. At least one person was injured. Meanwhile, Russia says both countries exchanged 103 prisoners of war, the first prisoner swap since June. And Ukrainian President Volodymyr Zelensky fired one of the most senior members of his government in the wake of a broad corruption investigation. The U.S. Forest Service has begun the process of rolling back a rule that protects around 45 million acres of national forest from logging and development. The roadless rule protected 172,000 acres in North Carolina. Katie Myers has details.
2: Local environmental advocate Will Harlan lives in Barnardsville and works for the Center for Biological Diversity. He wants the administration to keep the roadless rule intact because of its role in protecting the region's environment and economy.
3: These roadless areas are the spine, the backbone of our outdoor recreation economy. Beating heart of biodiversity, they're places where hellbenders have the best habitat, and they're also our secret weapon in fighting climate change.
2: The USDA says getting rid of the rule will better help communities fight wildfires and secure forest health. The public has until September 21st to comment on the decision. For NPR News, I'm Katie Myers in Barnardsville, North Carolina.
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This is Performance Today, taking you to concerts around the world. I'm Valerie Kaler. As we take you around the world, you sometimes hear a mention of this French composer or that Parisian instrumentalist winning the Prix de Rome. This very competitive scholarship program was established for visual artists in 1663 by Louis XIV. Other disciplines were added later, including the category of music, in 1803. An artist who won the Prix de Rome would spend 3 to 5 years in Rome, fully funded by the government, to pursue their creative endeavors. In 1894, the American Academy in Rome established its own fellowship program, modeled after the French prize, and offering fully funded residencies to American artists and musicians. A 25-year-old composer from Westchester, Pennsylvania, won the American Prix de Rome in 1935. Samuel Barber was that young American and spent 2 years at the American Academy in Rome. While he was there, he wrote the music we're about to hear, his Symphony in One Movement. Its 1936 premiere in Rome was followed by stateside performances in New York and Cleveland. But it was in 1937 that Arturo Toscanini heard Barber's symphony played at the Salzburg Festival. Toscanini loved it so much that he wrote to Barber and asked for a short orchestral piece. That led to the life-changing NBC broadcast premiere of Barber's Adagio for Strings. A chain of events set in motion centuries earlier by a French king directly benefited the career of one of this country's most beloved composers. Let's hear a performance of this early, significant work by Samuel Barber. Elizabeth Askren leads the Texas Festival Orchestra at the Round Top Festival in Barber's Symphony in One Movement.

0: Samuel Barber said it was a four-movement symphony in one movement, which is to say it has the character and the tempo changes of a traditional four-movement symphony, but it flows from one to the next without pause. We heard the symphony in one movement written by Samuel Barber in 1936, played by the Texas Festival Orchestra. Elizabeth Askren led that performance at the Round Top Festival Institute in Round Top, Texas. In a moment, let us strive on to finish the work we are in to bind up the nation's wounds. This is Performance Today from APM.
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0: When Abraham Lincoln was elected president for the second time, he delivered one of the greatest speeches in American history. His second inaugural address included the words, "With malice toward none, with charity for all." That speech was part of the closing scene in Steven Spielberg's 2012 film called Lincoln. Composer John Williams wrote the piece we're about to hear for that film. It's called With Malice Toward None. John Williams made this special arrangement for the Kalidore String Quartet. They're playing it in concert in Skaneateles, New York.

with Malice Toward None. Music by John Williams from Steven Spielberg's 2012 film Lincoln. Williams originally wrote that for trumpet solo and orchestra. He recently made a string quartet arrangement for the ensemble we just heard, the Calidore String Quartet, with a beautiful solo for the group's cellist, Estelle Choi. They gave that concert during the annual Skinny Atlas Festival in Skinny Atlas, New York. The Calidore String Quartet got together as students at the Colburn School in Los Angeles back in 2010. And 3 years later, they were young artists in residence here on PT. Since then, it's been so impressive to see them skyrocket into such successful careers. It's always a treat to feature former PT young artists, the Calidore String Quartet.

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0: American composer Alvin Singleton was born in Brooklyn, New York in 1940, but he's made his home in Atlanta, Georgia for about four decades. He came to Atlanta to work as composer in residence with the Atlanta Symphony Orchestra for several years and just stayed. But he never let go of his identity as a New Yorker. He grew up in the Bedford-Stuyvesant neighborhood of Brooklyn, Bed-Stuy. It was a tight community, pulsing musical scene, especially a jazz scene. And Alvin Singleton spent a lot of time absorbing the curves and angles of jazz during his formative years while simultaneously learning the ABCs of classical music as he studied piano. Even with all this music in his life, he was not pointing himself toward a career in music. His parents wanted him to have a quote-unquote real job, so he planned on becoming an accountant, studied those books and music theory and composition and piano. Finally, it clicked. He wanted a life in music. Bye-bye ledgers and adding machines. He got a part-time job as an usher at Lincoln Center, and he said hearing Bernstein and the New York Philharmonic play Mahler's Resurrection Symphony was mind-blowing. Singleton decided that he was going to be a composer. Fast forward to 2024, pianist Jonathan Biss has a brand new piece in his hands, Alvin Singleton's Bed-Stuy Sonata. Biss says it toggles back and forth between extremes of tempo, of character, even of language. This is a piece whose rewards unfold over the course of 17 minutes. Fragments coalesce, harmonies become peaceful. Jonathan Biss gave this performance at Spivey Hall in Morrow, Georgia. Alvin Singleton's Bed-Stuy Sonata for solo piano.

Pianist Jonathan Biss with music by American composer Alvin Singleton, who was born in 1940 in the Bedford-Stuyvesant neighborhood of Brooklyn, New York. And he named that work the Bed-Stuy Sonata in honor of his old stomping grounds. Jonathan Biss gave that performance at Spivey Hall at Clayton State University in Morrow, Georgia. Thanks to the Walter and Emily Spivey Foundation for sharing that concert recording with us.

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1: 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Sakari Oramo leads the BBC Symphony Orchestra in an elegiac memorial from Gerge Kurtag. And then the music of Mahler fills the Royal Albert Hall in a performance of his Symphony No. 6, The Tragic. I'm Steve Seal. That's coming up on APM's Symphony Cast.
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0: From APM, American Public Media, this is Performance Today. I'm Valerie Kaler. Jean Sibelius was wrestling with something pretty big when he wrote this music, the trajectory of his own musical style. He was already a national hero in Finland, but more and more often he felt dissatisfied with the music he'd written up to that point. This particular symphony, his fifth, went through revision after revision. He even revised it again after its premiere. But there's one striking section present in the first version that survived all the revisions. This gorgeous hymn for the horns, inspired by a flight of swans. We'll hear the entire Fifth Symphony this hour. Also ahead, the Black Oak Ensemble with music by Jean Krah. Right now, the whimsically named band Le Bateau Ivre, the Drunken Boat, is here with the fourth movement of a quintet by Jean Krah.

one movement of a quintet for harp, flute, viola, violin, and cello by Jean Krah, played by Le Bateau Ivre, the drunken boat, named after the poem by Rimbaud. The poem is narrated by the boat, who is indeed intoxicated, letting itself be carried wherever the current takes it. The group got together in 2016 specifically to learn the piece we just heard, and they've stayed together ever since. From APM, American Public Media, this is Performance Today. I'm Valerie Kaler. I'm glad you're here for today's musical adventures and discoveries. On the way this hour, an expansive symphony by Jean Sibelius that'll get you right here. And some gorgeous chamber music from a composer you've probably never heard of, but absolutely should know about. Right now, it's music from French composer Lily Boulanger. Many people know about her sister, the great teacher and conductor Nadia Boulanger, but Lily was also an extremely talented musician. Gabriel Fauré was a friend of that family, and he realized when Lily was only two that she had perfect pitch, and he encouraged her compositional studies. She suffered from poor health her whole life, and in her early 20s started a steep decline. We're about to hear a piece Lily wrote when she was just 18, a very sweet nocturne for violin and piano. Violinist Miranda Cuxon and pianist Blair McMillan offered this as their encore after a recital at the Isabella Stewart Gardner Museum in Boston.

0: The Nocturne by Lily Boulanger. She wrote that in Paris in 1911. Violinist Miranda Cuxon and pianist Blair McMillan played that as an encore after their recital at the Isabella Stewart Gardner Museum in Boston. Lily Boulanger was such an impressive composer before her untimely death at the age of 24. She had been sick and weak her entire short life. She knew she might not be around for very long, so in her teens, she devoted herself to what seemed like an impossible goal. She wanted to win the Prix de Rome, the biggest composition prize of the day. It had only ever been won by men. Lily Boulanger entered the contest for the first time when she was 18, but she collapsed during her performance and had to withdraw. She tried again the next year. At age 19 in 1913, she won, becoming the first woman to win the Prix de Rome. French composer Lily Boulanger. In a moment, we are museum hopping from the Isabella Stewart Gardner Museum in Boston to the Flagler Museum in Florida. This is Performance Today from APM.
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2: Star-crossed love, betrayal, revenge. 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Michaela Mariotti leads a fantastic cast and the chorus and orchestra. 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
0: As a classical radio announcer, I am in a prime position to hear tons and tons of music that is new to me. Sometimes I feel about it. Other times I am transported. And every once in a while, I hear something that yanks me by the lapels and demands my attention, fills me with delight. Something that inspires me to dive toward the computer and order the sheet music. That's what happened to me a while back during a Sunday night radio shift. A string trio by French composer Jean Croix showed up in my playlist. The recording was from the Chicago-based Black Oak Ensemble. And yep, I went online, bought the sheet music before we'd even finished listening to the first movement. I was thrilled to learn they still play the piece in concert and that I get to share one of those live performances with you. The Black Oak Ensemble here playing the first movement of the string trio by Jean Croix at the Flagler Museum in Palm Beach, Florida.

the Black Oak Ensemble, playing the opening movement of the String Trio by Jean Krah, in concert at the Flagler Museum in Palm Beach, Florida. Jean Krah was a composer and a war hero. During World War I, he was a commander of a torpedo boat. In 1916, the boat hit an underwater mine. Most of the crew, including Commander Krah, were flung into the water by the blast. Krah was briefly knocked unconscious. When he came to, he saw one of his sailors, also unconscious, sinking beneath the surface. Krah dove, grabbed the sailor, and brought him back to the surface, saving the man's life. Jean Krah survived the war and died of natural causes in 1932. A composer with a fascinating body of work and the rank of Rear Admiral in the French Navy.

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0: Can you imagine your birthday being declared a national holiday? Well, that's exactly what happened to Finnish composer Jean Sibelius when he turned 50. It was 1915, and Sibelius had already been considered a national treasure in Finland for more than 20 years at that point, writing music that was played around the world and using Finnish history and culture as his inspiration. The whole country took the day off on December 8, 1915, the day Sibelius turned 50. That evening, Sibelius conducted a concert of his own music, and the centerpiece was the premiere of his Symphony No. 5. It was a hit on opening night and has been popular ever since. Music that premiered on the composer's birthday, which was also a national holiday. Here's Kenneth Woods conducting the English Symphony Orchestra in concert with the Symphony No. 5 by Jean Sibelius.

On April 21st, 1915, composer John Sibelius looked up and saw a magnificent flight of birds. He wrote in his diary, quote, "Today I saw 16 swans. Lord God, what beauty! They circled over me for a long time, disappeared into the solar haze like a silver ribbon. Their call reminiscent of a small child crying. Nature's mysticism and life's angst." Sibelius was inspired by those swans to write a memorable theme in the final movement of the piece we just heard. That swan theme is a gently swaying set of chords led by the horn section of the orchestra.

Sibelius does something so clever here. He has two horns overlapping and trading off with two other horns. So it sounds like the horn players never take a breath. A majestic moment inspired by a flight of 16 swans. The Symphony No. 5 by Jean Sibelius. Kenneth Woods led that performance of the English Chamber Orchestra at Wyestone Hall. Beautiful hall right on the River Wye, just on the English side of the border between England and Wales. Broadcast of that recording supported by Arts Council England, the Worcester City Council, the Elgar Society, and the Bransford Trust.

0: Classical WHQR Wilmington, 91.3 HD2 and 92.7 in Wilmington, 96.7 in Southport, and streaming live on the web at WHQR.org and through the WHQR app. Thanks to the continuing generosity of great people like you and great local businesses like yours, we're happy to bring you classical music 24 hours a day.
1: I remember the golden age of television when it was just kind of coming in as a thing. I'm even too young to remember that, but we did have a black and white console TV set in our house. And my folks, I remember, before I was put to bed, would be watching things like Playhouse 90, the U.S. Steel Hour. And on Sunday afternoons, they had operas on NBC. Can you imagine? Aaron Copland wrote an original, and they kind of put the kibosh on it. Yeah, it had to have a different premiere. The Tender Land, coming up.

Discover the Wild. Yeah, that sounds like my house. Kenneth Fuchs Music with the United States Coast Guard Band led by Adam Williamson. Coming up, something festive. We're going to waltz as well. And then Aaron Copland's opera. I'm Lynn Warfel. Welcome. This is a festival overture by Hugo Alfvén. Niklas Villén leads the Iceland Symphony.

0: you know, you put a long enough timpani roll in something and it's going to sound festive. The Festival Overture by Hugo Alfvén with Niklas Wieland leading the Iceland Symphony Orchestra. 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

This is music by Aaron Copland from his opera, The Tender Land. He worked on it. The libretto was by Horace Everett, which is a pseudonym for Eric Johns, who was a dancer and Copland's former partner. It was written in 1952 to 1953 for the NBC Television Opera Workshop. Yeah, they had operas on Sunday afternoons, and they were going to present it on TV. However, the producers rejected the opera, and eventually it had its premiere at the New York City Opera with Jerome Robbins as the director. Here's the Tenderland Suite with the Boston Symphony, led by the composer.

Aaron Copland's music, and he was leading the Boston Symphony, the Tenderland Suite from his opera, The Tenderland. This is a waltz from a big group of piano pieces that Florence B. Price wrote. She loved the waltz. She wrote the Rainbow Waltz in this collection, Rowing, Summertime Waltz, Waltzing on a Sunbeam, and this one, Waltz of the Spring Maid, played by Michael Clark.

0: Flora's Prices music, Waltz of the Spring Maid. The pianist was Michael Clark. 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

0: British trumpet player Alison Balsam playing trumpet there, and also did that arrangement of Henry Purcell's King Arthur Suite, and she is indeed Lady. She's actually married to Sam Mendes. She's Lady Mendes. Yep. Because her husband was awarded an OBE, British filmmaker Sam Mendes. So really interesting and artistic family. I'm Lynn Warfel.
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answer, he'd say, could be, and he'd give you half credit. Better than nothing. I remember that because he asked in a test who requested of Bach the English suites. And I said something like, nobody really knows, could have been written for an English gentleman. And he said, could be, half credit, Warfel. The English suite coming up.

Cellist Yuli Torovsky was also leading I Muzici of Montreal, Requiebros by Gaspar Cassado. Coming up, we have a waltz from the world of the opera. We have something that has everything to do with diamonds and more. Welcome to Wednesday's Music. It's the 19th of August. I'm Lynn Warfel, and this is a great waltz, beautiful waltz from Eugene Onegin, Tchaikovsky's music.

Waltz from Eugene Onegin, Tchaikovsky's music, the Dresden State Orchestra, led by Hans Funk. Well, here's a guy who knew a lot about waltzes, and it's the Slovak Philharmonic, led by Alfred Walter. The music by Emil Waldteufel, and it's, Prince brought us Purple Rain. This is Diamond Rain.

0: Pluie de Diamant, Diamond Rain by Emil Waldteufel. I'm getting a little woozy from all this waltzing. The Slovak Philharmonic Orchestra led by Alfred Walter. Coming up next, it is box music.
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0: There's nothing distinctly English about the English Suites by Bach. The guess is, the conjecture is among academics that it was written for an English gentleman, which is probably true. The D minor English Suite number 6, played there by Angela Hewitt.
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There's so many composers who loved collecting folk tunes, whether it was Ralph Vaughan Williams in England or whether it was Béla Bartók, and these are his collection of Romanian folk dances. Often we hear these played on a solo instrument or by a full orchestra, but here it's a trio of friends, flute player Deborah Wendels-Cross, Robert Alemany playing clarinet, and the guitarist is Joanne Folletta.

0: Gives it a whole different texture and feeling. Romanian Folk Dances by Béla Bartók with Deborah Wendell's Cross, Joanne Folletta, and Robert Alemany. I'm Lynn Werfel. Thanks for joining me.
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If a musician samples another musician's work today, there's a very good possibility that a legal fight will ensue. Unless it's resolved ahead of time, that is. But you go back a few hundred years and things were much different. Composers frequently quoted their peers or their influences' music, and sometimes they even quoted themselves in new pieces. Coming up a little later in the hour, a piano trio by Beethoven that quotes a popular piece by Josef Weigl from his opera The Corsair. Stay with me for his piano trio.

Stein, Eric Olsen playing the guitar. That's music by John Dwart from his English Suite, The Prelude and Round Dance. I'm Scott Blankenship. Thanks for your company this afternoon. A Street Song in a Piano Trio by Beethoven is coming up, his Piano Trio number 4, Gassenhauer. But next is Molly on the Shore by Percy Grainger, and you've probably heard it played

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It was a gift for his mother, who loomed rather large in his life. Here's Eugene Corcoran conducting the North Texas Wind Symphony.

Eugene Corcoran conducting the North Texas Wind Symphony with Molly on the Shore. That's by Percy Grainger. The name Honza in Czech means God is gracious. The Tale of Honza is a fairy tale about a man who overcomes impossible obstacles, including his own shortcomings and a dragon. And then he returns home with a princess as his wife. He certainly sounds blessed. Here's Dances and Adagio from The Tale

0: Miroslav Homolka conducting the Dvorak Chamber Orchestra. That's Dances and Adagio from The Tale of Hansa by Oscar Nedbal.
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Hi, I'm Scott Blankenship. Hope you're having a great afternoon. You know how some songs get stuck in your head when someone simply says the title? For example, if anyone says Girl from Ipanema around me, it's a guarantee I'll be humming it or singing it or at the very least thinking about it for hours. The equivalent in 1797 for Beethoven was a song from Joseph Weigl's hit opera, The Corsair. The song is called Before I Go to Work, and it was sung and whistled in the streets by everyone, it seemed. Beethoven even included several variations of Before I Go to Work in his piano trio No. 4, Gassenhauer.

0: It's called Gassenhauer, Street Song, the Piano Trio No. 4 by Beethoven with Richard Stoltzman clarinet, Emmanuel Ax piano, and Yo-Yo Ma playing the cello.
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Everyone knows Wagner's Wedding March from this opera. It's just not this one. Here Comes the Bride comes later. Once the vows are said, this is the actual procession into the church. Elsa and her ladies climbing the cathedral steps while the chorus builds around her. Elsa's procession to the cathedral from Lohengrin. Jerry Junkin conducts the Dallas Wind Symphony, and Mary Preston plays the organ.

0: You know the wedding is going to be epic when music like that plays before the bride has even gotten inside. That's Elsa's Procession to the Cathedral from Lohengrin by Richard Wagner, Jerry Junkin conducting the Dallas Wind Symphony, and Mary Preston, organ.
1: 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Welcome, Steve and Vicki. And thanks also to the Hummel family, wishing their daughter Gemma a great start to kindergarten. 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
0: Laurel Zucker is a flutist first and a composer second. Her rule of thumb is write what you know, and Aurora Borealis breaks that rule entirely because she admits she's never actually seen the Northern Lights. This piece is her attempt to imagine them in a sound anyway. It comes from her album Coffee Land, which is a set of musical postcards from a new life in Washington State. Most of them written from direct experience. But Aurora Borealis is from pure speculation. This little sliver of the night sky is coming your way later in the hour. Stay with me.
3: This is the Composer's Datebook for August 19th. I'm John Burge. In the 19th century, anybody who had the means would flee the stifling heat of the cities and head for some place green and shady and cool. A country house, a spa perhaps, or maybe just a modest cabin by a lake. In the 19th century, it was Brahms who set the fashion for composers to spend their summer months in the countryside working on their music. His violin concerto and second symphony were the products of leisurely weeks spent in the Lake District.

Collins, a native of Joliet, Illinois. These days, the music of Edward Collins has all but disappeared from American concert halls. But conductor Marin Alsop and the Concordia Orchestra recorded a sampling of Collins' major orchestral works for a series funded by the late composer's family. Composer's Datebook is produced by APM, American Public Media, in collaboration with the American Composers Forum, reminding you that all music was once new.

Here's a piece by Astor Piazzolla you're probably familiar with. It's called Liber Tango, and a great performance here with Quartet San Francisco.

Liber Tango, one of the greatest compositions from Astor Piazzolla, and a really quick tempo there taken by Quartet San Francisco. I'm Scott Blankenship. Thanks a lot for listening in. I'm glad you're here. I've always admired people that could get up and keep going after something drastic happens, like, I don't know, the death of a family member. And Mozart's Symphony No. 32 was written after his disastrous tour that included a long stop in Paris where his mother died. But not long after, he came up with this music after arriving back home in Salzburg. It's a Symphony No. 32 with Sir Charles Mackerras conducting the Prague Chamber Orchestra.

Sir Charles Mackerras conducting the Prague Chamber Orchestra. That's the Symphony No. 32, composed by Mozart. Now, this is the third movement of a piano sonata by Clara Schumann, and this is the part that actually took on a life of its own. She later reworked it into a standalone piece and published it as part of her Four Fleeting Pieces. The full sonata, by contrast, had to wait until 1991 to see full print, nearly a century and a half after she wrote it. It's the third movement from her piano sonata in G minor, played by Isita Kenna-Mason.

0: The third movement from the Piano Sonata in G Minor by Clara Schumann. That was Isa Takena Mason playing piano.
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In 1909, the Cambridge Greek Play Committee asked Ray Fun Williams to write some incidental music for their annual production. And the play they selected for that year was The Wasps by Aristophanes. You ever seen it? Yeah, me neither. Well, the music was a big hit, and I'm going to go ahead and assume that the play was too, even though the show was a satire. The music was a rather friendly and warm-hearted addition. Here's the overture from The Wasps by Ray Fun Williams. Adrian Bolt conducts the London Symphony Orchestra.

The Wasp's Overture by Ralph Vaughan Williams with the London Symphony Orchestra, conducted by Adrian Bolt. Next, it's William Walton's music. He spent his time during World War II writing scores for patriotic films on the government payroll. So when Laurence Olivier came calling for his Technicolor telling of Henry V, Walton was already fluent in the assignment. So he obliged with music built from borrowed material, like a 16th century drinking song called Watkins Ale and a French folk tune tucked in there as well. Here's the Henry V Suite with André Previn conducting the Royal Philharmonic Orchestra.

0: Laurence Olivier commissioned William Walton for that music for his film Henry V. Olivier later called the score the finest that he had ever heard on film. That was the Henry V suite with Andre Previn conducting the Royal Philharmonic Orchestra.
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Hi, I'm Scott Blankenship. Flutist Laurel Zucker built her career on performance first, not as a composer. All that writing came later, and mostly as a way for her to narrate new surroundings. After a move to Washington State, she started sketching what she calls musical postcards of her new home. And most of those pieces came from things that she had actually witnessed firsthand, like a rain-soaked forest out her living room window, or an orca sighting, a bridge collapse. Aurora Borealis broke from that pattern. She'd never once seen the Northern Lights and wrote this piece anyway. Here's Aurora Borealis by Laurel Zucker.

A short soundtrack for a shimmering night sky. That's Aurora Borealis by Laurel Zucker. Laurel playing the flute with Roman Fyshansky playing the clarinet, Deb Schidler, oboe, David Rufus Olivier bassoon, and Eric Aiken playing the horn. The Finnish Radio Symphony Orchestra finishes the hour with Uno Klami's The Cobblers on the Heath.

0: It's called The Cobblers on the Heath, written by Uno Kalami, Sakari Oramo, conducting the Finnish Radio Symphony Orchestra. Thanks for your company this afternoon. I'm Scott Blankenship.
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0: Chopin wrote this music at 18, built the whole thing around a peasant dance from the Krakow countryside, and then dedicated it to a Polish princess. It's the kind of thing that had climbed into aristocratic ballrooms without ever losing its dirt floor energy. He planned to close his first Vienna concert with it in 1829. The trouble is, the orchestra rehearsed it so badly that he scrapped the plan and improvised something else instead, saving the Krakowiak for his second concert, where it landed. The concert Rondo Krakowiak is coming up in 20 minutes.
1: 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I'm Julie Almacher.
2: People have been telling me for, I think, more than 30 years, oh, you have to learn the Coleridge Taylor. You have to know, you learned the Coleridge Taylor. And I didn't get around to it. And I guess it was a COVID project. It's one of the great masterpieces. I really love it.
1: Violinist Gil Shaham was so excited to collaborate with Eric Jacobson and the Virginia Symphony Orchestra to perform the Violin Concerto in G minor by British composer Samuel Coleridge Taylor. That performance appears on his latest recording.
2: And we are so lucky to have that piece. And it's thanks to the great American violinist Maude Powell. She was the one who commissioned it, and she was the one who premiered it, and it's thanks to her that it made the trip across the Atlantic.
1: And almost got lost, or it did get lost, didn't it? And he had to rewrite it? Tell us the story about this. I mean, it's amazing that it even exists.
2: You know, people used to say it was lost on the Titanic, you know? And I'm not sure if that's exactly right. But if I remember correctly, it was a piece written to be premiered in Norfolk, Connecticut. He had sent it over, and the ship

0: Edwardian. Can you tell me a little bit more about that? What you hear that makes it sound similar?
1: I do think it's Elgarian. I feel like it's a similar orchestration. There's a certain way the narrative is told in the piece that reminds me of, you know, those great Elgar symphonies or even the Elgar violin concerto. We do know that Elgar was a supporter of Coleridge Taylor and was an admirer of his music and his writing. And Coleridge Taylor, in turn, we know, studied Elgar. And he was also a student of Brahms and Dvorak. His goal, in some ways, was to do for African music what Dvorak had done for, you know, for Czech music, or I guess what they called Bohemian music at the time. Yeah, so some of the material in the concerto is meant to sound like melodies from his homeland, from Sierra Leone, and some of them were meant to sound like African music maybe that would have been heard in America.
0: You brought up Dvorak, and Dvorak is also featured on this recording. Tell me about some of the similarities between these two composers, what they're doing, and why it makes such a great connection to have them both featured on this recording.
1: You know, Dvorak was how I met Eric Jacobson. In one of our first meetings, we were playing in Brooklyn together, both of us. And he played a Dvorak symphony. He was conducting the Nights. We started talking and we thought, well, maybe it would be a good idea one day to do Dvorak violin concerto. Fast forwarding to a couple of years ago to the Virginia Symphony, where Eric was music director. We played this program with the Dvorak violin concerto, and we thought it would make sense to include the Coleridge Taylor concerto along with it. And that's how this recording came about.
0: The new recording features works by Samuel Coleridge Taylor, Dvorak, and Curtis Stewart, featuring violinist Gil Shaham. To hear the full conversation, download the extended podcast. That's New Classical Tracks from American Public Media. I'm Julie Elmacher.
2: Stay close for music from this week's New Classical Tracks coming up in about a half hour. Samuel Coleridge Taylor's Violin Concerto. The third movement is coming up. Next is the work of Johann Sebastian Bach. He wrote this Italian concerto for a single harpsichordist to fake the sound of a whole orchestra. So it's kind of a stunt here to hand it back to an actual ensemble. That's what Andrew Lawrence King's Harp Consort did. A period instrument group built around harps rather than the keyboard, giving Bach's imitation orchestra an actual orchestra to work with.

That's Johann Sebastian Bach's Italian Concerto with Andrew Lawrence King conducting the harp consort. Frédéric Chopin was 18 when he wrote this concert rondo and dedicated the score to a Polish princess. And the whole subject was the Krakowiak itself, a syncopated peasant dance from the countryside around that city. And by Chopin's time, it worked its way into fashionable ballrooms without losing its rustic snap. He meant to close his first Vienna concert with it in 1829, but the orchestra's rehearsal was bad enough that he just abandoned that plan, and instead he improvised something for the audience. The Krakowiak got its moment at his second Vienna concert, and then it made an even bigger impression back home, where a Warsaw audience of 900 greeted it with one reporter calling it tumultuous, repeated applause. Here's the concert rondo Krakowiak with Jan Leszczycki playing the piano with the North German Radio Elbphilharmonie Orchestra.

0: Christoph Urbanski conducting the North German Radio Elbphilharmonie Orchestra. Jan Leszczycki playing the piano with the concert rondo Krakowiak, written by Chopin.
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0: 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And wherever you like to get your podcasts, it's there as well. This week, Julie Amacher talks with Gil Shaham, and you can hear that extended interview online. But next, you'll hear the third movement from the Violin Concerto in G Minor by Samuel Coleridge Taylor, with Eric Jacobson conducting the Virginia Symphony Orchestra, and Gil Shaham plays violin.

0: That's a brand new release for this week's New Classical Tracks with Julie Amacher, the third movement from the Violin Concerto in G Minor by Samuel Coleridge Taylor. That was Eric Jacobson conducting the Virginia Symphony Orchestra and violinist Gil Shaham.
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We have time for one more piece to finish up the hour, the fourth movement from the Symphony No. 4 by Johannes Brahms. The Cleveland Orchestra is led by Christoph von Dohnányi.

0: A fitting finale for the hour. That's the finale from the Symphony No. 4 by Johannes Brahms. Christoph von Dohnányi conducting that performance with the Cleveland Orchestra. I'm Scott Blankenship. 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

Hi there, this is Bill McLaughlin. Welcome to Exploring Music. This week we are exploring the terrible curse of the Ninth Symphony. This curse starts with the happenstance of Beethoven and Schubert writing their final symphonies, actually just about 3 or 4 years apart, 1824 for Beethoven, 1825-28 for Schubert. In Beethoven's case, it really was his Ninth Symphony. He was 53 years old. He had another 3 years to live, and that was the end of Beethoven's great orchestral works. He completed his life by writing string quartets. With Schubert, his last symphony was written right up to the end, died at the age of 31, and that was enough to set the romantic imagination aflame. If you wrote a Ninth Symphony, they thought, it would be your last. Antonín Dvořák, who composed his Ninth Symphony in New York City in 1893, is an altogether different story. He was also 53, the same age Beethoven had been when he made his Ninth Symphony, but Dvořák had another 10 years to live, even a little more. He died in 1904, and he wrote a lot more music. It was just that he was through with the symphonic form. Now, how is it that Dvořák, the great Bohemian master, composed his last symphony in New York City? For this, we have to thank one of the great heroes of music, Jeanette Meyer Thurber, born 1850, educated in New York and in Paris, much impressed by her time in Paris with the French school system, government-sponsored education in all of the arts as well as the humanities. She decided to put this into practice in the United States and founded a National Conservatory of Music, which admitted black as well as white pupils, had female violin students playing in the orchestra. All this was revolutionary in 1885. Then in 1891, she had her crowning inspiration. She invited Antonín Dvořák to become artistic director of the school and professor of composition. Dvořák said, "Thanks a lot, ma'am, but no thanks." And she said, "Oh, I didn't mention the salary. It's $15,000 a year." That was 25 times the $600 a year the Prague Conservatory was paying him at the time. So Dvořák wrote back and said, "Thank you, ma'am. My family and I would be pleased to consider your offer." Let's hear the opening movement of the symphony called From the New World. A great Czech conductor, Raphael Kubelik, with the Berlin Philharmonic, Antonín Dvořák.

The Americans expect great things of me. I am to show them their way into the promised land, the realm of a new independent art, in short, a national music. That's Antonín Dvořák writing back to a friend in Prague about 2 months after he had landed in the United States in the fall of 1892. It wasn't long before he got an idea of where this new national music might come from. He writes, "In the Negro melodies of America, I discover all that is needed for a great and noble school of music. They are pathetic, tender, passionate, melancholy, solemn, religious, bold, merry, gay, or what you will. It is music that suits itself to any mood or purpose. There is nothing in the whole range of composition that cannot be supplied with themes from this source." Now, where did a Bohemian composer in his mid-50s living on 17th Street on the east side of New York in 1893 hear these wonderful old spirituals? The answer is simple. Dvořák learned these tunes from one of his pupils, a young fellow from Erie, Pennsylvania, Henry Thacker Burley. Burley's parents had escaped from slavery in the South via the Underground Railway, and they taught their boy all of these wonderful old spirituals, and Dvořák fell in love with them. I think one of the most profound examples of the influence of these spirituals on Dvořák's work comes in the slow movement of the New World Symphony. And here we're going to go to a rather extraordinary recording. This is a concert given September 13th, 1997, on the occasion of a great statue of Dvořák being erected at 17th Street near 2nd Avenue. For this occasion, Stephen Richmond, who was the conductor of the orchestra that day, assembled an extraordinary orchestra composed of members of the Metropolitan Opera, New York Philharmonic, New York City Opera, New York City Ballet, the mostly Mozart orchestra, and one member from the Prague Symphony, the solo English horn player. Here's the Largo of the New World Symphony of Dvořák. This is from the Dvořák Monument Dedication Concert.

bohemian music without question. The composer was Antonín Dvořák, but this music has a distinctly American flavor. Dvořák said none of the music I wrote in America would have turned out exactly the same had I not come here. We just heard the Dvořák Festival Orchestra of New York under Stephen Richmond, conductor, with Iveta Bakhmanova soloing his horn, playing the slow movement, the Largo of the New World Symphony of Dvořák. This was from a recording of the Dvořák Day concert honoring a big statue of Dvořák being placed in downtown New York. We're going to listen to another excerpt from that concert, the Dvořák Day concert back in 1997. This is a movement of a violin sonatina, which Dvořák composed. Well, I got the inspiration for it during a trip to Minnesota in the summer of 1893. He had heard of Minnehaha, and he wanted to see a falls which come into the Mississippi River just below the city of Minneapolis, Minnehaha Falls. In fact, Dvořák was so fascinated with the falls that he leaned way out over the edge. I have the story that people were holding onto his coat to keep the master from falling. And as he leaned into there and listened to the sound, a theme came to his mind. We're going to hear that theme played now on the violin by a man named Josef Suk, and that's a name with deep resonance in Dvořák's history. Let's listen to the performance first, and I'll tell you a little bit more about this Josef Suk.

Violinist Josef Suk with Lincoln Mayorga at the piano. The Larghetto, the second movement of the Sonatina in G major of Antonín Dvořák, based on a theme which occurred to Dvořák as he was observing the Minnehaha Falls in Minnesota. Dvořák turned that theme into a piece for his daughter, Otilka, who was a violinist, and her little brother to play. And the great thing about the performance we've just heard is that the violinist, Josef Suk, is the grandson of Dvořák's daughter. Antonín Dvořák is his great-grandfather, Josef Suk, present for this performance at the Dvořák Dedication Day in New York City in 1997. You're tuned into Exploring Music, and this week we are exploring the theme of Ninth Symphonies, and Dvořák's Ninth seems to have escaped the curse. It is his last symphony, but there's nothing cursed about the Symphony from the New World. Drop us a line. Let us know how you like the show. Write to us at exploringmusic@wfmt.com. Let's come back to the New World Symphony itself, and particularly to that performance, which I like so much, with the Berlin Philharmonic under Raphael Kubelik. Let's hear the Scherzo, the third movement.

the Scherzo from the New World Symphony of Antonín Dvořák. That was the Berlin Philharmonic conducted by Raphael Kubelik. And I was noticing a couple things in that piece which reminded me of Beethoven's Ninth, which is that Dvořák's quoting his first movement. Just before the end, you hear the horn play. That's the first theme of the first movement. And a little bit later, you get the trumpet playing. That's also from the first movement, the second theme. Of course, I have to report that my two colleagues here, Noel Morris and Bill Sigmund, find something else in this movement which reminds them of the Beethoven Ninth. Here's the Scherzo of Beethoven. Listen for a second. So that's Beethoven's Ninth. Now, here's the Scherzo once again from Dvořák. What do you think? I've long thought that these composers are carrying on a conversation with each other that may extend over several centuries. And now let's turn to the finale, where Dvořák brings back, as parts of the material, themes from the earlier movements of the symphony. This is very much the technique that Beethoven used at the beginning of his Ninth Symphony. Let's see, for this final movement, let's go to Václav Talich with the Czech Philharmonic. Finale of Dvořák, New World.

Isn't that interesting? After all of that fire, the last chord dies away. It's like a kind of farewell. We just heard Václav Talej with the Czech Philharmonic, the finale of Dvořák's Symphony from the New World, the Symphony No. 9 in E minor. Here's a letter of Dvořák to the New York Herald Tribune, 28th of May, 1893, just about the time he finished that music. This country is full of melody, original and sympathetic and varying in mood and color and character to suit every phase of composition. It is a rich field. America can have a great and noble music of her own, growing out of the very soil and partaking of its nature, the natural voice of a free and vigorous race. Of a free and vigorous race. That line could almost come from Leaves of Grass. In any case, Dvořák came and he gave us the clue to a national music. And we're going to close today's program with something that's very fitting. This is an arrangement of the spiritual Deep River, arranged for orchestra by H.T. Burley, that pupil of Dvořák's from the National Conservatory. Here's the Dvořák Festival Orchestra with Stephen Richmond conducting Deep River.

Imagine, he wrote, a time when no large city is without its public opera house and concert hall, without its school of music and endowed orchestra, where native musicians can be heard and judged. When this is accomplished, and when music has been established as one of the reigning arts of the land, another wreath of fame and glory will be added to this country which earned its name the Land of Freedom by unshackling her slaves at the price of her own blood. Antonin Dvorak, writing in Harper's Magazine. And that's all the time we have for music today. We just heard H.D. Burley's arrangement of Deep River, Beautiful Old Spiritual. Burley, the pupil of Dvorak during those years in the early 1890s in New York City. And that's all the time we have for today. We'll have more Ninth Symphonies coming up the next 2 days. Last symphonies from Buchner and from Mahler. Stories considerably more tragic than the story of Dvorak's Ninth. Hope you can join us. In the meantime, stay tuned. Exploring Music is produced by Sidney Gillard at WFMT in Chicago and produced and engineered by Bill Sigman at Digital Island Studios here in New York City. Our production assistants are Ella Pinsloop, Eric Opland, Adela Skoronsky, and Weston Williams. Rebecca Neistat is the WFMT production and syndication manager. 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I'm Bill McLaughlin. 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

0: thank you to our WHQR Day sponsors for today, Steve and Vicki Givens, who are celebrating 9 years of living in the Wilmington area. Welcome, Steve and Vicki. And thanks also to the Hummel family, wishing their daughter, Gemma, a great start to kindergarten. 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

0: Mendelssohn was just 17 when he composed his overture to A Midsummer Night's Dream, filling it with delicate fairy music and rustic humor. Richard Strauss was 18 when he wrote his first horn concerto for his father's 60th birthday. It was the first in a series of brilliant works featuring the instrument. And Shostakovich was a relative old-timer of 19 when he wrote his first symphony. This score was his graduation piece from the Leningrad Conservatory and proved to be an international breakthrough. On this week's Chicago Symphony Orchestra program, Composers' Early Successes, we'll hear performances of not only these works, but also youthful scores by Wagner, Stravinsky, and Rachmaninoff. That's all coming up on this week's CSO program. I'm Lisa Simeone.
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0: In his swaggering memoir, My Life, Richard Wagner described his third opera, Rienzi, as an artistic coming of age. He writes, "No subsequent experience has given me feelings even remotely similar to those I had on this day of the first performance of Rienzi." Rienzi would later be overshadowed by bigger achievements, not least the Ring cycle, but it held a special place in Wagner's memory. He had just married a young actress, Minna Planer, and landed a job as music director of a theater in Riga. The couple and their Newfoundland dog spent 2 years in the sleepy town where Richard conducted and found plenty of time for Rienzi. The opera is a five-act potboiler in the style of French grand operas. It tells the story of Cola di Rienzi, a 14th-century Roman commoner who unites the people against the corrupt nobles. Rienzi briefly resurrects the republic before being assassinated. Wagner's opera initially ran for 6 hours and was packed with crowd scenes and a huge onstage fire. When it premiered in Dresden in 1842, rumor has it that Wagner stopped a clock mounted above the stage, worried that audiences would be reminded of its running time and leave before the final curtain. We'll hear a 1999 Teldec recording now. Ninth music director Daniel Barenboim leads the Chicago Symphony Orchestra in the overture to Rienzi by Wagner.